0: reflected on the next chapter, I guess.
1: There's good things coming, I think.
0: Yes, ma'am. Well, I pray that that is the case for you.
1: Thank you.
0: A brand new chapter in your life. Now, it's Passion the Lord Will Provide. I'm Kathy Kennedy for Kinship Radio. Okay.

Good evening, Kinship Radio. My name is Kathy Kennedy. That was Passion and the Lord Will Provide. I love that song. It's just such a reminder of how God does come alongside us and he does hear our prayers. Isn't that powerful just to know that you serve a God that listens to every single detail of your life? 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You're going to see, you know, all kinds of needs. There are some praise reports. There are people that are trusting the Lord, and we are lifting one another up in prayer. Isn't that such a good thing? I love to be able to do that. So I encourage you to do that. kinshipradio.org prayer line. Now it's Matthew West with Good. I'm Kathy Kennedy for Kinship Radio.

0: Kinship Radio. I'm Kathy Kennedy. A classic there, that's Third Day, Soul on Fire. You know what else is classic? Remember paper mail? Well, this isn't exactly the same thing. It's a newsletter. 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

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My name is Kathy Kennedy and this is Kinship Radio. I've got your Kinship Radio weather forecast. Tonight, mostly clear with patchy fog and lows in the mid-50s. And then Thursday morning, patchy fog, otherwise sunny throughout the rest of the day. Highs in the low 80s. We're at 71 in Rochester, 75 Fort Dodge, 73 in the Twin Cities, and 71 in Mankato. Cochran and Company now, what grace can do. I'm Kathy Kennedy for Kinship Radio.

my mind. Good evening, my name is Kathy Kennedy. This is Kinship Radio, and that was one of my favorite songs. That's Toby Mac, Heaven on My Mind. Well, today's verse for Wednesday, September the 9th, is Psalm 30, verse 5. Weeping may stay for the night, but rejoicing comes in the morning. Every day is a brand new start. Every day, his mercies are endless, and they're new every single morning. So you can count on that. That is such an encouraging word. And yes, the weeping has a purpose, and it has an end. Like Toby was just talking about, heaven is on my mind too. And I just can't wait to find that day, be at that day where the weeping's over. But for now, he has something for us in it. And just remember to hang in there, because rejoicing does come in the morning. Now it's Chris McClarney and Speak to the Mountains. I'm Kathy Kennedy for Kinship Radio.

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0: Kinship Radio, I'm Kathy Kennedy. Hope you're having a great evening wherever you are. Today's fun fact of the day for September 9th is that it's National Teddy Bear Day. Well, that's not that fun, but it gets more fun. Trust me. 1902, American President Theodore Roosevelt, you might know that the teddy bear is named after him, but here's why. He refused to shoot a bear cub while he was hunting in Mississippi. This incident made national news. Clifford Berryman published a cartoon of the event in the Washington Post, and the caricature became an instant classic, the teddy bear. Well, the Berryman cartoon of Roosevelt and the cub inspired New York store owner Morris Mitchum to create a new toy. He even had a name in mind. He called it, of course, the teddy bear. But you might have a favorite teddy bear, and maybe, you know, this is bringing you back and making you feel a little nostalgic, especially right here as we're maybe getting ready for bed. So I hope you enjoyed that little fun fact of the day. Up next, a classic, is Chris Tomlin. I'm Kathy Kennedy on Kinship Radio.
1: Hi, I'm Chris Lemke, Executive Director of Kinship Radio. This week marks the 25th anniversary of the terrorist attack on the United States. You likely remember where you were when you heard or saw the news. You likely felt a sense of loss and uncertainty, the kind that takes your breath away for all the wrong reasons. In the wake of the day's tragic events, life changed. We are reminded by 9/11 that our freedom in this country should never be taken for granted. 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Our freedom in Christ is paid in full by Jesus' death and resurrection. That freedom to live as He did and does will always be challenged. That's why Kinship Radio exists, to encourage and equip you to be sold out for Jesus when you face what lies ahead. Despite whatever tragedy takes place, live and love like Jesus, and we're honored and privileged to lead you to Him. We are Kinship Radio.
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0: Another classic. Oh, I've loved worshiping with you this evening and enjoying the classics and some of the newer tunes too. So thank you so much for making Kinship Radio part of your day and part of your evening and spending the past couple hours here with me. And coming up, I got great news. Got your lineup of preaching and teaching. We've got Focus on the Family with Alistair Begg, followed by Truth for Life. And then at 9 o'clock, of course, Dr. David Jeremiah with Turning Point, and then Family Life Today. So stick around. Great teaching and preaching programs right now. It's Micah Tyler and Emerson Day. This is People Like Us. I'm Kathy Kennedy for Kinship Radio.
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0: Did you know that Mark, for whom the Gospel of Mark is named, actually never identifies himself as the writer of that gospel? So how do we know he's really the author? And does that affect the authenticity or reliability of this book? We'll find out today on Truth for Life as Alistair Begg connects the dots for us in the New Testament. 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
1: If you've done history at college, I will be surprised if you have ever been on the receiving end of somebody suggesting to you that we have every reason in the world to doubt the existence of Julius Caesar. It hasn't happened. In fact, they will have affirmed the writings of Julius Caesar without question. The closest manuscript that you can get to Caesar, 850 AD, well, what do we have in relationship to Jesus? Well, we have in Manchester University the John Rylands Papyrus, as it's known, because of the archaeological discovery. And that is a fragment of the Gospel of John dated AD 130. So that within a relatively few decades of the passing of Jesus, we have materials that confirm the writings of these Gospels. In fact, Robinson, who's an historian at Cambridge, says the wealth of manuscripts, and above all the narrow interval of time between the writing and the earliest extant copies, make the New Testament by far the best attested text of any ancient writing in the world. By far the very best attested text of any ancient writing in the world. Now, this is not some yahoo from Tea Bread University with a donut sticking out his ear. This is somebody at arguably one of the most significant universities in the entire world. His academic credibility is such that he's not about to make outlandish statements concerning these things. I don't base my convictions on the strength of his affirmation, but I do find it quite encouraging, and I hope you do too. But, says somebody, if that is the case, why is it that the New Testament documents are constantly called into question? The Bible outsells every book in the world and continues to do so. The rise of the gospel in South America and in the Southern Hemisphere in general is significant and compelling. Men and women continue to give their lives because they are unprepared to deny the claims of Jesus of Nazareth. And men and women recognizing this peculiar authority which attaches to this book resist it like the plague. And behind that is the activity of the evil one who in Genesis 3 came as the serpent to Eve, and what was his question to her? Did God really say? Are you going to base your response, he says to Eve, on a word from God? Did God say this? And the evil one, from then until now, is behind every attempt to undermine, to countermand, to diminish confidence in the verifiability, the accuracy, and the compelling impact of the truth of God's word. And don't let anybody run you off in the coffee shop by telling you about the discrepancies that exist between the manuscripts. One person in 1,000 may even know where to find those manuscripts. And if they were to examine them, they would discover that no discrepancy between the manuscripts has to do with the central tenets of the person and work of Jesus. It may say there were three people there. This one says there were two people there. It may say someone was standing up. It may say somebody was sitting down. But the manuscripts do not disagree with one another. When they unfold the story of Jesus of Nazareth, Messiah, Son of God, suffering servant, risen Christ, returning King. And the reason that people do not want to turn to the Bible is because they are unbelievers. And unbelief is sin. And it is sin which clouds our vision and prevents us from believing the gospel. Now, I take time on that because I think it is absolutely fundamentally important. Because in the thoroughfare of life, in everyday interchange, if you tell somebody, for example, tomorrow, that you went to church and they said, and what were you studying? And said, well, we started to study the Gospel of Mark. And they said, well, why would you even waste your time on that? What are you going to tell them? You're going to tell them, in the Gospel, I discover that Jesus loves me. In fact, Jesus loves me, this I know, for the Bible tells me so. They said, well, isn't that a children's song? Yes, it is a children's song. But the reason I know is because the Bible tells me so. So this Bible better be a trustworthy, reliable document. Because if I am basing my life, my destiny, on who Jesus is and what he's done, and this is where I discover that, this is of fundamental importance. It's not a matter of marginal significance. That's why I take the time on this. Because it is in this book that we discover the wonder of God's love for us in Jesus. It is in this book that we discover our predicament without Jesus. So that's the first thing. Now we're at the second thing, and, well, it's questionable whether we'll ever reach the third thing, so just relax. First of all, some general observations concerning the Gospels. All right? Secondly, what about Mark as the author of the Gospel? What about Mark's Gospel? Because if you read the Gospel, you will discover that there's nothing in the text which identifies Mark as the author of Mark. So I actually wrote as my heading, number two, my heading was, who wrote Mark? Because it doesn't. You don't go to it and he says, hello, my name is Mark and I wrote this. It's not there. You don't have it in the way you have in some of the letters. So why is it that we believe? Why is Mark's name appended to this? And has Mark's name always been appended to this particular gospel? Well, in actual fact, the answer to that is largely yes. The earliest documents of the church identify John Mark as the writer of this particular gospel. Every gospel, as we said, is based on eyewitness material. And the early writers and the church fathers identify Peter, the Apostle Peter, as the source for Mark's gospel. So that Mark has relied most heavily on Peter to provide him with the eyewitness details that have enabled Mark to write this gospel down for the church in his day. After Peter is martyred and gone, Mark remains and Mark writes this material down. Now, if that is accurate, and I want to turn you to just one place, if you turn to Acts and chapter 10, you turn to Acts chapter 10, and in the account of Peter at the house of Cornelius, we have an illustration of Peter's preaching. And from verse 36, and I can't read it all, but this will just get you started, and if you're diligent, then you can follow up on it. This is Peter preaching. He says, you know the message God sent to the people of Israel, telling the good news of peace through Jesus Christ, who is Lord of all. You know what has happened throughout Judea, beginning in Galilee, after the baptism that John preached, how God anointed Jesus of Nazareth with the Holy Spirit and power, and how he went around doing good and healing all who were under the power of the devil, because God was with him. We are witnesses of everything he did in the country of the Jews and in Jerusalem. And then he goes on to talk about his death and so on. Now, if you just look at that, and then you turn back over to the beginning of Mark's gospel, look at what you discover. You know the message, he says, you know what happened beginning in Galilee after the baptism that John preached. How does Mark start his gospel? He starts his gospel with the baptism of Jesus in the Jordan by John the Baptist. Now, that would make sense, wouldn't it? If Peter was his eyewitness and enabling him to write as he did. Now, You're saying to me, well, I take your word for it, but I don't know where to find it. Well, I'll tell you where to find it. You want to go to the sources, that's fine. You go and find the bishop from the second century, whose name was Papias, who was the bishop of Hierapolis. He wrote certain things down. Eusebius recorded them for us, and these are extant documents that can be found in libraries. Okay? Here, in a big, fat New Testament introduction, which most of you are not going to buy, and few of you who buy it will ever read it, we have a quote from the aforementioned bishop. This is in the second century, and this is what the bishop says. Mark, indeed, since he was the interpreter of Peter, wrote accurately, but not in order, the things either said or done by the Lord as much as he remembered. For he neither heard the Lord nor followed him, but afterwards, as I have said, heard and followed Peter, who fitted his discourses to the needs of his hearers. Mark, writing some things just as he remembered, erred in nothing. For he was careful of one thing, not to omit anything of the things he had heard, or to falsify anything in them. Okay. So here's the bishop in the church in the second century, and he is writing for the benefit of those who are under his custody, as these men and women are seeking to live for Jesus, as they're being buffeted and as they're being threatened, as all hell is let loose against them in persecution, and as they are turning to the gospel records themselves, and they're in need of affirmation, and they are in need of support, they're in need of encouragement, and their dear bishop writes to them and says, when you read the stuff that Mark wrote down for you, you can be sure that although it's not written chronologically, it's all put down there, there's nothing left out that should be in, and there's nothing in that should be out. Indeed, you can trust it in its entirety. And it has been written by this fellow called John Mark. In fact, Mark, if you like, is just what any intelligent Christian should want the earliest evangelist to have been. What do you want the person who writes the first gospel to be like? Do you want him to be an imaginative, creative character? Tempted to flights of fancy? You want him to be what Mark was. Not an inventor, not a creator, but a conscientious compiler of the information. Not somebody who's sitting around saying, you know, I think if I did this or I wrote it in that way or whatever it was. No, this is a slogger, if you like. This is somebody saying, now let me remember again. When Peter came out of there and then he went there, he said, hang on a minute, I'll give you it in just a minute. And then he wrote it down. And under the direction of God the Spirit, you understand the dual authorship of Scripture. It is written, Mark's gospel is written by Mark. It is written by God. God breathes out through human instrumentation. And as Mark writes in this way, says the bishop, he does so not on the basis of invention, but on the basis of compilation. And if you think about it, he's only as good as his source. If he is not the source, he's only as good as his source. And what does his source say? When Peter, the source for Mark, writes to the believers in his day in 2 Peter 1. Do you remember what he says? We did not follow cleverly invented stories when we told you about the coming and power of Jesus. No. We were eyewitnesses of his majesty. We were there. We were present. We can verify what is written down. That is why we are writing to you as we are. And if you imagine Mark, as it were, in the shadow of Peter by this point in life, saying to himself, this is fantastic. I love this stuff. One day I think I'm going to write some of this stuff down. And if I ever write it down, I'm going to remember what Peter is saying here. No cleverly invented stories, no funny stuff. Eyewitnesses of his majesty. That's how I'll write it down. And every sensible intelligent Christian recognizes that that is what we want in somebody who's giving us the first gospel. Now, let me set you a little exercise for the hours of the afternoon. or the hours of the week. And that is not to play Where's Waldo, but to play Where's Mark? Where's John Mark? And you can take your Bible, take the Acts of the Apostles, that's the best place to go, and say, now, where do I find this character, John Mark? And I'm just going to get you started, and then we'll stop. He lived in Jerusalem in a big house. His house was so large that they could have a big prayer meeting in it on the occasion when Peter was put in jail. Remember when the angel comes and liberates him and Peter shows up at the house of someone? He comes knocking on the outside courtyard door and they've been having a big prayer time to say, get Peter out of jail. Peter comes out of jail. Then the lady says, it couldn't possibly be Peter out of jail, which is which is just like most prayer times, isn't it? Well, that was John Mark's house. It belonged to Mary. That was his mom. He lived there. It is distinctly possible, but a matter of conjecture, that you will find this same house as the location for the gathering of the Last Supper. Possible. And it is distinctly possible that Mark, as is true of certain artists, has painted a little bit of him, albeit a naked little bit of him, into his own gospel. What? He painted himself in naked? Yes. Because I think that the character who eludes arrest in Mark chapter 15 by allowing the people to grab his cloak but not to grab his person and runs off down the street, Starkers, is probably Mark himself. So you're starting to like him even more, aren't you? He has a cousin who's rich called Barnabas. He has a lot going for him. And with his cousin Barnabas, he goes off with one of Barnabas's buddies, a fellow called Paul, and they go off and they do missionary work. Go find that. Go find where it was. What city was it where he bails out on Paul and Barnabas and becomes the occasion of disagreement between Paul and Barnabas so that after that, Barnabas goes off in another direction and Paul goes with Silas. It's all in here. And if you look, you will discover just where it is that we discover that all of this resolves. And Paul writes and he says, I want you to get Mark and bring him to me because he's so helpful to me in my ministry. Isn't it interesting the kind of people that God uses? You know, if you were thinking of somebody who's going to write the foundational gospel, who would you go for? Oh, somebody probably Ivy League at least. If not that, we go down a tier, we go to the University of Virginia. They have a good English department after all. Maybe somebody coming out of there. No, just this character. It's interesting that he would be the follower of Peter as well, isn't it? He who knew what it was to bail out in the face of the challenges of missionary work, probably had his greatest sense of empathy for this Peter who bailed out in the face of the challenges in the courtyard of the high priest. Now, you see, God knows always exactly what he's doing as he picks up people and puts them in places of usefulness. But the underlying factor was not the peculiar capacity of John Mark, but the underlying factor was the fact that John Mark had encountered the stupendous claims of Jesus, had come to trust in Jesus. His life had been transformed by Jesus. And it was that which caused him to go out and say to people, I have met Jesus. He has changed my life. Would you like to meet Jesus? He will change your life too. And isn't that really all that this adventure is about? Ultimately, at its core, the scattering of this congregation throughout Cleveland and beyond in the course of the next 7 days, allowing those who have been transformed by the power of Jesus to seize every opportunity to say just that. I met him. He changed me. You too may meet him. He'll change you too. And then we come to the first verse of Mark chapter 1. Father, thank you for the Bible. Thank you that while we do not find our confidence in the confirming aspects of archaeology and history and form criticism and documentation, still we do well to remind ourselves that alongside and beyond and underpinning all that which we read routinely is a vast and compelling compendium which reinforces that to which we give our childlike and often fearful affirmations. Help us then, O God, so to read the Bible and to meet Christ in it, that he might confront us with our need of him and that we might trust ourselves unreservedly to him. And then help us so to move amongst our friends and neighbors and work associates and family members so as to tell them this wonderful good news. And may the grace of the Lord Jesus, that same Lord Jesus, and the love of God, our Father, and the fellowship of the Holy Spirit rest upon and remain with all who believe today and forevermore. Amen.
0: 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We Will Be Changed offers insights into the description of the fruit of the Spirit found in Galatians chapter 5. 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That's the focus of Alistair's teaching in this short book. 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I'm Bob Lapine. 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As we are finding out, the Bible is no ordinary book. 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
3: I'm Ruth Kramer with Mission Network News. The body count is growing from the Ebola outbreak in the Democratic Republic of the Congo. More than 6,600 cases are now confirmed, with over 3,200 deaths. Stephen Hale with Mission Aviation Fellowship says,
4: It makes it the second largest Ebola outbreak in recorded history that we're aware of. So it is unfortunately taking on historic proportions.
3: MAF is uniquely positioned to meet medical needs in Jesus' name.
4: Some of the local hospitals are out of personal protective equipment for their doctors and nurses. And so they have reached out to us to see if we can bring supplies in. And so we are eager to do so. And we're just now starting to get those flight permissions together.
3: Pray for God's healing mercies in the DR Congo. And all ministry can be challenging, but prison ministry is particularly difficult, says Jill Payne-Holman with Prisoners for Christ.
5: We're ministering to people who hurt other people, and that can be a tough sell sometimes. But I just, you know, I would ask people to remember, you know, we're all sinners, right? And there is no sliding scale for sin. My sin separates me from God just the same way that inmate does. That inmate is just paying those earthly consequences.
3: More hands are needed to share Christ with prisoners in the U.S. With Prisoners for Christ, you can become an anonymous pen pal or Bible study correspondent with a prisoner. 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Many inmates are desperate for change. You could be part of showing them the hope of Jesus.
5: Because that's the only thing that will change the human heart.
3: 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I'm Ruth Kramer.
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10: If you get frustrated, go take a walk, go pray, go do something with your spouse. Don't do that with a child. Emotional consequences are not helpful.
11: That's Dr. John Townsend, and he joins us today on Focus on the Family with Jim Daly. He's going to help you set boundaries with your children. I'm John Fuller.
12: John, I'm looking forward to this. I mean, my boys are now in their 20s, but this is the kind of information I wish I would have understood and digested with Gene to be able to do this better. Mm-hmm. I mean, we understood the concepts, but we didn't slow down to really apply them as best as we could. And for that reason, you know, we want to make sure you're equipped as a parent of younger children to be able to apply these boundaries, because the outcomes are so good. And children feel more confident, more secure, even though it takes a little bit of, discipline to be able to apply these as a parent. But it's going to be great content.
11: Yeah, and Dr. John Townsend is a speaker and best-selling author, and we're covering a book he co-wrote with Dr. Henry Cloud. It's called Boundaries with Kids, How Healthy Choices Grow Healthy Children. And we'll encourage you to get a copy of that.
12: Yeah, that's so good. Welcome. Good to have you back, John.
10: Great to be here.
12: What are some of those obstacles that parents run into when they're setting boundaries?
10: Well, there's two ways to look at the obstacles. First is things that kids do to oppose boundaries, that they don't like them at first. They escalate sometimes, and they blow up, or they melt down. Sometimes they withdraw and feel hurt, and, you know, they don't feel very loved. And sometimes they manipulate to get around it. But that's not the biggest obstacle. The biggest obstacle is us. The parent and some attitudes that we have and mindsets that we have that we've got to look at. That makes the biggest difference in the world. Let me give you a few examples. One is to need the child's love. I need my child to think I'm good and loving and helpful and think positive about me. I need my child. Well, if you need your child to think positive of you, you'll never say no. You'll be the circus parent. Another one is, this is a technical term, it's very important in parenting, fragilizing. To fragilize means to think that your child is a little broken egg, that you've got to walk on eggshells around so that when child gets uncomfortable because you're frustrating them or saying no, are they going to fall apart? Are they going to have a nervous breakdown? And that's making somebody who's pretty resilient most of the time fragile. That's a problem in parenting.
12: Let me ask you in that regard, because this is a really critical point. The fact that culturally we're avoiding allowing that resilience, because we're doing exactly what you're saying. We're overprotective. We're overly engaged. Mm-hmm. And I think, again, this is one of those aha moments for a lot of parents who are watching or listening, who are the helicopter parent, the hovering parent, because they feel that's the responsibility of a parent of a 3-year-old, 5-year-old, 9-year-old. Mm-hmm. Why do we need to back down a little bit? Because of the outcomes that will occur if we don't.
10: Yeah, the best way to look at that is look at the sources for reality. One is the research. It just says if you are always keeping the child from any discomfort or unhappiness of any kind, you put out an anxious child. They feel insecure. Like, I don't have the strength to handle, you know, hard things, and I don't have frustration tolerance. And all of a sudden, they're very scared about life because somebody took care of those for them. The second is, project into the future. Now, if I don't want him or her at 9 to ever feel bad, what kind of a husband or a wife or a worker or a minister or a friend are they going to be? They're going to be overwhelmed with life all the time. And the third source is, let's read our Bible. What does it say in Ephesians? It says that we're supposed to build each other up with grace and truth. Well, grace is the love and the support and the listening. And truth is, hey, there's some house rules here. Mm. So, it's just not even a question anymore that the children need to know what no means and to have their own no, ultimately.
12: Yeah, that's so good. We're going to do something a little different. We've got some callers who have sent their questions in knowing this program was going to occur, which I think is great. So, you know, our goal here at Focus is to help you do this parenting job as best as you can. That's always our goal. And hearing from you in this way, I think we're going to do a few. Is a great way to put real people in this spot and let them ask you a question. So let's take the first one.
13: I'm wondering at what age it's appropriate to start disciplining your child. In general, you know, I was always taught that you just start as early as possible, but I'm wondering, like, what age they can start connecting the cause and effect of their actions. Like, I would assume it's before they can have, you know, a full conversation, but I'm just not sure what that point is.
10: It's a great question. I don't believe in a lot of this during infancy. The first 12 months, that child is busy just trying to figure out what the world is and where love is and where safety is. And they don't even have the neurological capacity yet to understand the meaning of the word no. It was a few exceptions, maybe structure and feeding times and nap times later in the first year. But toddlerhood is where I believe it needs to begin, which is, you know, the onesie twosie. And that's when they can learn language. Cognitively, they can go, oh, there's this word called no, I need to understand this. And if a parent will lovingly just set out the house rules, you know, here's how you treat your dog, or here's how you obey mom and dad, or these sorts of things. And when they have a bad attitude, help to correct that. That's very important, very helpful, and it sets the stage. Don't start that too late, and toddlerhood is fine for that.
12: Yeah. Let me ask you, especially like with young children, kind of the phase we're talking about right now, the mom who is just struggling with the get your shoes on because it's time to go. I mean, this sounds simple, but it's so right. And she has to repeat that, or dad has to repeat that 20 times. Mm-hmm. I said, get your shoes on, we got to go. How do you create a boundary around that and enforcement of timeliness?
10: Well, the first thing you have to do is to realize that if you say it several times, that's a thing that we call nagging. And nagging without consequences creates insanity.
12: Right.
10: Because the child learns, well, they always say it five times. Right. I'm a number four right now. I'm fine.
12: Yeah. Isn't it interesting? They do learn how to delay.
10: So you tell them, I always say, give them the 30,000 picture. You know, sweetheart, I used to say it seven times, and I think that I'm going to change that. I'm going to do it one time, and then you'll have the timeout, or I'll take away the toy if it doesn't happen. Well, they don't believe that because they have a thousand experiences of mom doing it or dad doing it that way. But then when you follow that up, and after the one time you take the toy away or whatever, and the child is now in a new reality, I'm living in a new world. Mm. Because I lost something and they followed up. And so that's going to be a conflict. It's going to be upsetness, but you have to tolerate that and be loving about it. And the more you do that, and don't nag, but say after the first time. I've got parents that were friends that said, once we did that, all of a sudden we have all this lack of angst and we had more fun time.
12: Yeah, interesting. You know, that's the goal, right?
10: That's the goal.
12: Things happen when asked and consequences are few.
10: And they put on their shoes. Can you believe that, Jim?
12: Which is the goal. My goodness. No. You know, another concept in the same space is something you referred to as emotional consequences, to avoid emotional consequences. And this is another big one that we as parents tend to fail at because we get emotional. We're angry and because it's now driven our temperature emotionally up. Mm. I said to get those shoes on now. Mm. And that's not helpful because that kind of reaction or direction, boundary, it starts to hurt the identity of the child. They think shame. It's shame. Mm. Okay, I'm not doing the right thing. Mm-hmm. For whatever reason, the child may not even understand it. I just enjoy playing. I want to color more. I don't want to put my shoes on. Mm-hmm. But the parent's unhealthy emotional rise can lead to some issues mm-hmm. later.
10: Right. You know, it reminds me of Colossians 3, where the Bible says, don't exasperate or embitter your child because they'll get discouraged.
12: Well, that is a good scripture.
10: It makes so much sense because when you look at it, there's this little person called a child and there's this big people out here and you want the big people to be sane. They want to be loving and rational, all those things. And if mom or dad blows their top with these emotional consequences, these shaming things, the kid thinks, I live in a crazy world. And it's scary because they're not safe anymore. Mm. But if the parent goes, this is the rule. Now, here, I'm going to be clear about it, and stays warm about it. I mean, firm, but warm. The child goes, oh, I live in sanity, and she's safe, and he's safe, and I can do this. So you have, if you get frustrated, go take a walk, go pray, go do something with your spouse. Don't do that with the child. Emotional consequences are not helpful.
12: And I mean, this is a thing that I've noticed even in raising my boys. You have to do everything within your power to always be the adult, to always be the calm one, the calm voice, never move into a place where you get angry and emotionally destructive, if I could say it that way. That's a challenge because they will, boy, the teen years, will they push your buttons or
10: right.
12: what?
10: Yeah.
12: So, but you have to come back to this, okay, I'm the parent, I'm not the child, but we can tend to, as parents, to get down in the mud with them.
10: You know what I think really helps there, Jim, is that anytime you end that immediate crisis, a meltdown in the grocery store or somebody smoking dope at 14, you know, whatever the meltdown is, is don't get lost in the present crisis. Think future.
12: Right.
10: What I'm getting ready to do with my child, I want to play the long game. How am I going to affect them as a parent, as a somebody, you know, who's in their 30s? And what I next do will get me into my prefrontal cortex and I won't be amygdala hijacked fighting and flight. Just think about the future when that happens and you'll be the adult.
12: And it's a good distraction too in the present. Think about the future.
11: Okay. Yeah. Mm. This is Focus on the Family with Jim Daly. And today we're talking with Dr. John Townsend about it's a classic book that he co-wrote with Dr. Henry Cloud, Boundaries with Kids, How Healthy Choices Grow Healthy Children. There's so much here. And we've got copies here at the ministry. 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
12: John, we have another parent who wants to ask a question. Let's hear what their question is.
14: So one of my twins in particular is just, has always just been a little more emotionally sensitive boy. And where it's coming out now in these preteen years is just kind of like a overall moodiness or sullenness. Really, it pushes my buttons, just the facial expressions and just the kind of like woe is me-ism where I'm trying to, you know, we really want our kids to see all the good that God has for them. And so how do you handle that without heaping shame?
10: You know, this is a really important question because, especially in teen years, the hormones take over, puberty takes over, the endocrine's going, and the moodiness happens, and a lot of parents are, goodness gracious, I want this child to see the good things that God's brought around. So this is a sort of a semi-boundaries and semi-also attachment relationship question. And in terms of the boundaries part, when there's misbehavior with a sensitive teen, it doesn't mean you drop the rule and say, well, if you're upset, if it's going to make you discouraged, if it's a reasonable boundary about behavior or conduct, these sorts of things, you got to hold the rule, but you do need to listen more. And what we find is instead of saying, stop feeling moody, get happy, you know,
15: yeah,
10: I never worked with me, is when you keep the structure, but you also say, tell me more about it. When the child feels understood that my parent is with me, even though I'm down, I mean, think about David in the Psalms. He was always complaining to God, and that's why we know it's okay, and God was okay with it. The child begins to feel like, you're in the well with me. I do feel bad about my dating life or my I'm not doing well in sports or whatever. And the parent comes in and says, I know that's tough. The child feels like I'm in this empty well of pain, but you're not talking me out of it. You're in the well with me, giving me grace and attunement. And the child begins to think, this is okay, but don't drop the structure and the responsibility at the same time. It's a win-win, not a zero-sum game.
15: John, let me ask you this. How can parents teach their children to manage their own responsibilities? I mean, that's kind of the golden question, actually, because this is what every parent at every stage is going to be troubled by. How do I do this? How do I teach my child life responsibilities and they then do them?
10: I can give you the big picture in four words, if it helps with this, because yeah. This is the question, is how do you incentivize kids to make good choices with the boundary thing? The first thing is love, because no child can take a boundary or a rule or a job or an obligation unless they know they're loved, because they're going to be disheartened. None of us can do things if we think somebody's not on our side and on our team. So you got to love them and let them know and be attached to them. But the second thing is you got to give them the rules. Here's the truth. The truth is, this is how we conduct things in our house. So they know it. They got to be informed. It's not okay to say, I'm going to give you a consequence, and they never knew. Here's the house rules. Can I tell a funny story about that?
15: Yeah.
10: There's universal house rules, like obey parents and help out with chores and do your homework. And then there's those ones that are particular to your child, like your child's personality. Like you, with an extrovert, then you take away their phone because they love social stuff. With the introvert, then they can't have a lot of alone time. I mean, you know the children. And Barbie and I, when the kids were small, we had horrible bathroom things. They'd just go, I don't know what it's about the bathroom and brushing teeth. They would just do these things. And finally, we were writing things like, don't put toothpaste on the dog. And it was like so particular. And so we finally got, wait a minute, this is leave the bathroom like you found it. Okay.
15: Right.
10: So you've got to go through the universal rules and the particular rules. But that's the second thing is the truth, the rules. The third thing, and this is what's so scary for parents, especially Christian parents, is freedom. You got to be free to disobey. Because if you're not free to disobey, you'll never learn. And the parents that are uber, uber controlling and kind of rigid, the kid never has a chance to disobey, and watch what happens later in life in college.
15: I want to emphasize this because this is really good. It's kind of another light bulb. It feels like as we're parenting in our limited ability, and that's okay. I mean, we haven't done this before. It didn't come with a manual. You're learning as you go. And how many parents want a do-over? You ever say that to Dina?
16: Mm-hmm.
15: I've said that to Gene. I wish I could have a do-over. Yeah. But in that regard, it's okay for the child to fail.
10: Mm-hmm.
15: You actually want them to, and then be that net to help them learn from that and
10: right.
15: to do better next time. I think this would be true for Gene and I think we had a goal of zero failure rate, and that's so unhealthy
10: right.
15: for the child. And that would be a do-over for me, to be more engaged with our boys, to allow them to fail and allow them to be healthy in that.
10: Right, now there's certainly a limit to that. You don't tell a three-year-old they can run out in traffic. That's right. Awful. But yeah, they need to be able to fail because there's no learning without it. You know, you take Joshua 24, it says, choose this day who you're going to serve. God even says, I'm not going to make you do this. There's no have to here. And the thing that, especially in those middle years, guys, you want to be around when they fail. So mm-hmm. we didn't want perfect children those age because we had the suspicion that if they were perfect with us and we couldn't be around to monitor things and guide things, in college is going to be a nightmare.
15: Correct.
10: We always felt a little insecure around some parents that their kids are just kicking it and just, how can I please my parents during the junior high years and the high school years? And we were thinking, gosh, we're not that. And then we found out these nightmares happen in college because now they learned how to choose. So freedom is a good thing. So the first step is the love. The second thing, here's the rule, that's the boundary. The third is the freedom to fail and to disobey. And the fourth is reality consequences. Mm. Here's what happens.
15: Yeah.
10: And I've set up appropriate reality consequences, which is giving them something they don't want, like chores, taking away something they do want, like a phone, and there's the whole four words. And that's kind of what the book is about.
15: Yeah.
11: You know, in terms of responsibility, Dr. Townsend, there is a moment most of us parents face where our child says, I can't do it. And there's something in what you just said that is making me wonder, how do we handle those moments? Because we aspire to actually, you can do that because we think you can. There's some coaching involved in there. There's some natural consequences, some failure. But how do we help our child understand the difference between, I just don't want to do that or I don't think I can, and my parents really want me to?
10: Yeah, John, that's just a real normal problem. In the book, we call it the law of responsibility. How do you bear your own load, like Galatians 6 says? And a lot of children will think, I can't do it because it's uncomfortable. Now, some things they can't do. That's why it's important to have age-appropriate responsibilities. In the book, we've got a table on that so you can know what's different between a 4-year-old and a 13-year-old because there's some things they cannot do. But you start with what I call OJT, on-the-job training. Walk them through it. Here's how you feed the dog. Here's how you do your homework and stay with it for 45 minutes without a break. Here's how you learn how to cook. So you walk through them as you would with a job. So then they go, I'm getting that capacity because mom and dad are training me. And then there's a learning curve. And they don't walk the dog right, or they only sit still for 10 minutes or whatever. And the learning curve makes mistakes, and you're just compassionate about that, but you stick with it. Next, you empathize with the complaining. Let them complain about it as long as they're doing it. Don't trigger. So many parents who don't like the attitude, and you either criticize them and shame them, or you cave in and say, well, you're upset. But don't do either one of those. Just empathize. I know it's tough. Get back to work. And then you praise the success. That's how kids learn competency in life for a skill or a marriage or faith.
15: Yeah. Let's hear one more question before we end today. And I want us to come back tomorrow if you're willing, and we'll keep this rolling because it's so good for parents to really understand boundaries.

0: especially during a season where communication is limited right now with the skills that she has. So any feedback would be much appreciated. Thank you again. Bye.
1: This is the ultimate question for parents, how we get into this no debate. It's like a tennis match where the ball is the word no, and it's going back and forth over the net.
2: It really is. Well, let me pose another way to look at this. So why toddlerhood to avoid no? Might as well stop it in early childhood or late childhood or early adolescence or late. Maybe saying no is a bad thing all the way through life. Well, there's going to be a nightmare. And so let's don't just think about the toddlerhood. If you don't like the word no, there's a problem because it's a great word. What does Matthew 5 say? Let your yes be yes, or your no be no. It helps us. It gives us structure. So what we found out is the only group that shouldn't really have a lot of no is, like we talked about earlier, the infant. They really can't metabolize or digest that. But a toddler on, they need it and they learn it. And I'm so happy with this caller because her child is responding with her own no, meaning I'm developing an identity. I'm going to protect myself. I might have a good relationship and not let anybody, you know, gaslight me. So when the toddler says, does what you don't like, and you say no, and it's a firm no, and it's a nice no, but it's not a mean no, then they begin to protest, set the consequence, make it a reasonable consequence. And after it's become like normalized, that this is the way my family is, this is the way mom and dad are, they calm down. It's like the rails of the crib for a baby. Structure brings security. A kid without a no in their lives is more insecure.
1: Yeah.
2: And if you look at the long-term research on parenting, it's really, really interesting. There are two factors. Of all these studies about what makes a nice person by age 21, from 0 to 21, two factors. One is appropriate warmth, real warmth, listening, getting down to their level, you know, caring. And the second is appropriate structure and strictness. That's the two that matter.
1: Really interesting. And unfortunately, as parents, we tend to see those as very different things. And like most of life, we lean into one and not the other. And when you do that in an imbalanced way, you end up with problems either way.
2: And you end up with a split parent problem. The Disney parent and the uber strict parent. And then the child learns, here's where I have fun, I can do what I want, and here's the one that I'm kind of afraid of and resentful. Parents need to be integrated in what the Bible calls grace and truth.
1: That's good. John, right at the end here, I want to cover one thing that seems to be kind of a phenom amongst younger parents right now, this idea of avoiding the word no, that it's not a healthy thing. And I think they refer to it as gentle parenting. Speak to that issue. It's kind of touching on this idea of being out of balance in one direction. And I, you know, some of the best advice I ever got from a friend, he said, try to say yes in your parenting more than no. But that came to activity. You know, when your son asks you or your daughter, do you want to play catch? Try to say yes. Don't say no, I'm busy. And that's how he was applying it. And I think that's a distinction too. Say yes when it comes to things your child wants to do after work or whatever it might be, rather than saying, I'm really tired, I'm busy, whatever. Then there's this don't say no in order to be gentle on the child. Speak to that.
2: Well, I think that the gentle parenting thought pattern, there's some strengths in it. One is they tend to be more emotionally attuned to how the child is feeling. That's very important. The attunement is a big deal. Also, I think it's good to sometimes explain the why. Instead of just, I'm the mommy all the time, you know, because I'm the parent. Well, sometimes you have to do that. But sometimes it's helpful to say because, you know, it might hurt somebody's feelings because we want you to be a success. And the fact that it's kind of anti-harshness, well, harshness can really damage a child. But here's the weaknesses, I think. No matter how warm we are and how attuned emotion we are, it can become permissiveness. And then the child doesn't learn structure and responsibility. Also, there's an over-validating, they call it sometimes, of always overpraising everything. And that can dysregulate the neurology of a child's brain because they know that they're not that great and they begin to feel like they're a sham. So you're telling me I'm going to be the next president. Well, maybe I am, but right now I can't even make it through my classes. So they feel this disconnect. The overpraising can be a problem. And also the collaborative conversation instead of no. Like, well, let's work this out together. Well, what that does is the child begins to think, I'm in charge here too, right? I'm just like these guys are.
1: I got a vote.
2: I got a big vote. And instead of, I'm going to be in a world where there are authority figures and there's a God who owns.

0: owns everything and there's bosses and all this sort of thing, it becomes more confusing for them and sometimes creates a sense of entitlement and the inability, this is the big one, the inability to tolerate life's limits.
1: Yeah, that's big and it seems epidemic right now. So, John, like I said, this is great. Let's go another day and cover some more of the content in the book. And what a great book it is. Dr. John Townsend with his co-author, Henry Cloud, Boundaries with Kids, How Healthy Choices Grow Healthy Children. 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I think last year alone, we were able to help 470,000 families prepare for that parenting journey. That's a good thing. And we're really, I'm grateful that Focus is having that kind of impact.
2: Yeah, and we need your continued financial support to keep doing that kind of work to support parents. 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
1: And Dr. Townsend, you're involved with raising up the next generation of strong Christian counselors through your efforts at Concordia. Tell us more about that.
0: Well, it's the Townsend Institute for Leadership and Counseling at Concordia University in Irvine, California. It's for people that want an opportunity to enhance their career, get a new career, move up the ladder. We're a fully accredited remote graduate degree school. We got three programs. You can get a master's or a certificate in counseling, or an organizational leadership, or an executive coaching and consulting. And we have now a PhD in counseling, and actually Forbes magazine made us the number one remote PhD in counseling. So we're real happy about that.
1: Yeah,
0: we have hundreds of students, they're getting great jobs. We're at the bottom third of expensive schools like ours, and we have these great guest experts, people like Henry Cloud, Patrick Lencioni. There's a person named Jim Daly who speaks with our students who's very well
1: It's always fun to talk to the students.
0: So, yeah, we're at townsendinstitute.com.
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4: Bob was one senior who was a tremendous blessing to our ministry. He'd been the kind of volunteer who'd been there for every kind of project you could imagine. But then he had some illnesses and an accident that slowed him down. We asked him if he could help oversee this important remodeling project at our headquarters. Before we could finish the tour of the area that needed work, Bob was spouting out ideas about how it could be done. And later, I actually saw Bob in the hallway, walking tall, walking fast, without his cane, like a man half his age. Well, I'm Ron Hutchcraft, and I want to have a word with you today about the healing power of making a difference. What made this almost overnight difference in our friend? Well, at least in part, I think it was the prospect of making a difference again. He was re-energized by having a mission. You know what? That might be just what the doctor ordered for someone who's listening right now. In Proverbs 11, 24 and 25, our word for today from the Word of God, the Bible spells out this healing power of making a difference for other people. Here's what it says. One man gives freely, yet gains even more. Another withholds unduly, but comes to poverty. A generous man will prosper. He who refreshes others will himself be refreshed. Well, when you're all focused on yourself, your world is small. Your hurts are big. But when you're focused on people who need you, on things you can do to make a difference, it's literally life-giving. Jesus described this strange but ever-true equation. Whoever wants to save his life will lose it. But whoever loses his life for me will save it. I've seen that proven true from teenagers to people way up in years. We all need a mission. And it begins by looking around your world and asking this great question, who needs me around here? Who can I help with what I know? Hey, maybe it's time for you to think more about giving your life away, about a mission you could become involved in. A young man once wrote to Mother Teresa, and he was asking how he could have the kind of significance with his life that she was experiencing as she ministered to dying people in Calcutta's worst slums. She wrote back just a four-word reply, find your own Calcutta. That's the answer, isn't it? Find a place where you are needed, where you can pour yourself into someone other than yourself. And when you do, prepare to experience the awesome healing power of making a difference.
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7: What's the difference between praying and crying out to God? One is an ongoing dialogue with God, while the other occurs mainly in times of peril. Today on Turning Point, Dr. David Jeremiah reveals why Jonah cried out to God from inside the belly of the great fish. If you've ever felt at the end of your rope, you can relate. As David shares his message, praying your way out of trouble.
8: How many of you know there's praying and then there's praying? There's praying when you pray every day, and then there's praying when you really, really need God. Well, let me tell you, Jonah is really praying. He's crying out to God. He's at the end of his resources in a place he knows he can never recover from without God's help. And maybe you've been there too. You'll learn a lot about praying your way out of trouble today as we study the second chapter of the book of Jonah, Jonah's prayer from the whale. And we'll get to that in just a moment. But let me remind you that what we're studying here every day is kind of in printed form in the study guide, 140 pages that takes you through the notes and the outlines of this book that we're teaching on the radio. These beautiful study guides have become a very present help to a lot of people. And if you'd like to get your copy of the Jonah Study Guide, you need to go to davidjeremiah.org. There you will see them. You'll see how to get it sent right to your home. And you can also order the audio and video resources that are available for the study of the book of Jonah. We did Jonah this last year here at Shadow Mountain. It's very recent, and it's a wonderful study from the Old Testament. Great for a small group, maybe a Sunday school class. You can even probably come up with a series of messages based upon this book, and we want you to do that and use this material to advance the Word of God. Today we're going to take one day and talk about the second chapter of Jonah. The title of the message is Praying Your Way Out of Trouble. Here we go. As we open our Bibles to Jonah chapter 2, he has run from God, and now he is at the lowest point in his life. What did he do? The Bible says in Jonah 2, verse 1, then Jonah prayed to the Lord his God from the fish's belly. Notice the word then. Remember all that has led up to this moment. Jonah went down to Joppa in the opposite direction he was supposed to go. He boarded a boat, a storm arose, and sailors threw him overboard. The sea swallowed him up, a great fish dragged him into the deep. And then finally, when Jonah had no plans left or no place to go, Jonah prayed. That's a very interesting thing, because trouble has a way of bringing us to our knees, does it not? It's the theme that runs throughout the entire Bible, again and again in Scripture. When people found themselves in desperate circumstances, they cried out to the Lord. Hannah was crushed in spirit and full of shame because she couldn't have a child. And the Bible says that she poured out her heart and asked God for a son, and the Lord answered her prayer. He gave her Samuel, who would grow up to be one of Israel's greatest prophets. And then there was King Hezekiah. When the Assyrians surrounded Jerusalem, Hezekiah spread their threats before the Lord and prayed. And that night, God struck down 185,000 soldiers, and the city was saved. Peter stepped out of a boat to walk toward Jesus, but when he saw the wind and became afraid and started to sink, he shouted, "Lord, save me!" And Jesus immediately reached out his hand and caught him. Now, before we go any further, I want to remind you that trouble comes to us for a lot of different reasons. Sometimes it's simply part of life in a fallen world. Trouble's everywhere. The Bible says it's like sparks that fly upward. We should never look at someone's suffering and automatically assume that sin is the cause. For example, Joseph was faithful and he was godly. There's not an evil word spoken of him in the Bible, but he suffered perhaps more than anyone in the Old Testament. Jonah is different. His trouble came from willful disobedience. And sometimes we reach the end of our own resources because of the choices we have made. And that is exactly where Jonah is in chapter 2. So what do you do when life is overwhelming and problems seem to stalk you? I hope you do what Jonah did. I hope you pray. Today I want to show you how he prayed and hope you will keep this close by as a guide for the moment when trouble surrounds you. First of all, Jonah looked up. Jonah looked up and cried out to the Lord. Verse 2 says, "I cried out to the Lord because of my affliction, and he answered me. Out of the belly of Sheol I cried, and you heard my voice." Jonah described his experience as an affliction and being in the belly of Sheol. In the Old Testament, the word Sheol was used to describe the realm of the dead. So Jonah was saying, "I was as good as dead, and I cried out to the Lord for help." Twice in verse 2, Jonah says he cried out to the Lord. Jonah did not simply call on the name of the Lord. He did not politely ask the Lord for help or plead with the Lord. He cried out to him. Have you ever cried out to the Lord? The biggest surprise in verse 2 is not that Jonah prayed, but that God listened. God had every right to ignore Jonah, but when the prophet finally prayed, the Lord was paying attention. He said, "I am here. I am listening. I hear you, Jonah." That must have been extremely comforting to the prophet, especially with the situation he was in. What a great lesson that is for all of us. God is not waiting to hear from perfect people. There are no perfect people. Did you know that? Not here, not anywhere on the face of the earth. He's not looking for sinless cries. He just wants honest cries for help. That is why the psalmist wrote, "In my desperation I prayed, and the Lord listened." Again in Psalm 102, "He shall regard the prayer of the destitute and shall not despise their prayer." The book of Hebrews tells us that because of Christ, we can come boldly to the throne of grace, and there we'll receive mercy, and we will find grace to help when we need it the most. I read something that I think will challenge us in a good way. Listen to these words. If you and I are coming to a throne of grace, we should come expecting mercy. It would be a strange thing to go to a well and not expect water. It would be stranger still to go to the throne of grace and not expect mercy. If God would listen to Jonah from the depths of the sea, don't you think he will listen to you no matter where you are or what you may have done? If you are piled high with trouble and you feel like you're in a Sheol, look up and cry out to the Lord and ask him to help. If you don't deserve it, do it anyway. And do it because of that, and he will give you. What is mercy? Mercy is undeserved grace in your life. So the first thing that Jonah did when he prayed was he looked up. Number 2, he looked around. Notice that Jonah started with God. He cried out to him, and then the prophet faced the mess he was in. That's instructive, isn't it? How often do we do the other thing? We start with our problem, and then we get to God later on. And then we cry out to God. And maybe we should start with God, and then that would be putting our problems in perspective. Remember, the Lord's Prayer begins with, "Our Father who art in heaven, hallowed be thy name." Long before you say, "Give us our daily bread," you're honoring the Lord. And so after crying out to the Lord, the next thing Jonah did was take an honest look at where his disobedience had led him. He didn't pretend everything was great. Instead, he described the mess he was in. Listen to this from verses 3-7. He said, "For you cast me into the deep, into the heart of the seas, and the floods surrounded me. All your billows and your waves passed over me. Then I said, I have been cast out of your sight, yet I will look again toward your holy temple. The waters surrounded me, even to my soul. The deep closed around me, and weeds were wrapped around my head. I went down to the moorings of the mountains, and the earth with its bars closed behind me forever. Yet you have brought up my life from the pit, O Lord my God. My soul fainted within me." Jonah tells the Lord exactly what he's experiencing. He says a flood is chasing him. Waves are crashing over him. Seaweed is tangled around his head, and he is sinking toward the foundations of the mountains. He feels as if the earth itself is shuddering around him, and he is drowning. It is a terrifying picture, and he does not hide it from God. It's important for us to tell God what's going on in our lives. You say, "Well, Pastor Jeremiah, doesn't the Bible say God already knows?" Yes, he does. But he wants you to spell it out, because he wants you to know that you know what's going on with you. It is good for us to do the same. When we honestly lay our problems before the Lord, the burden becomes a little lighter. If you are overwhelmed with trouble, you can try it today. You might say something like this: "Lord, I've made a wreck of my life and wounded the people I love." Or, "Lord, it feels like you are distant and have abandoned me." Or maybe, "Lord, I'm drowning. I'm not sure how I'm going to pay my bills." Or, "Lord, my friends have left me and I feel so alone." That is what King David did. In Psalm 142, he said, "I pour out my complaint before him. I declare before him my trouble." Those types of prayers are what the New Testament encourages us to pray. Listen to what Peter wrote. "Humble yourselves under the mighty hand of God, that he may exalt you in due time, casting all your care upon him, for he cares for you." In Jonah's case, he had to learn the humble yourself part. Once he was humbled, and he surely was humbled, he learned the second part of this verse. Jonah learned that he could take all of his cares and let go of them. More than that, he could cast them onto God, because he knew how much God cared for him. How about you? Are we humble enough to give God our problems? I mean, like he doesn't already know them? We're going to keep our problems from him. He wants us to confess our problems in his hearing. Notice where all of this led for the prophet. Describing to the Lord the terrible place he was in did not lead to despair. Instead, it led to hope. In verse 6, Jonah says, "Yet you have brought up my life from the pit, O Lord my God." Here is what Jonah learned about the Lord. He is the God of life and not death. He lifts people up. He does not crush them. When Jonah was as low as a man could go, God became the lifter of his head and restorer of his soul. And what God did for Jonah, he will do for us. If we read the book of Jonah and we just learn the story, and we're glad we learned the story, it's not really going to help us at all. We need to understand that the God of Jonah is our God. And the problems Jonah had are like problems we have. And how Jonah dealt with those problems in his prayer is an example to all of us as to how we should pray. You may feel as though you have reached the bottom. You may feel stuck, overwhelmed, or ashamed of how you got there. But God is a life giver. When we are honest with him about our condition, about what we've done and where we're going and what we're facing, he begins to put hope back in our hearts. So don't avoid what you're going through. Don't minimize it or pretend it isn't real. If you feel like you're drowning, tell the Lord exactly what you're going through. Describe the pain to him and let him give you a new perspective on life. Let him bring your life up from the pit. Several years ago, when I was going through some pretty tough times, I was in the middle of journaling. I haven't always journaled, but I have periodically in my life. And when I go back and look at my prayers during that time, I'm kind of shocked at the honesty I had as I told the Lord what was going on. Most of you know that when you have problems and you get past them, you repress them. You don't think about them, and oftentimes you forget them. But I went back and looked, and I realized what I was dealing with then and how God helped me, because I honestly opened my heart and told him what was happening and what my feelings in my heart was. In verse 7, we learn that Jonah looked back. He looked up, he looked around, he looked back. Verse 7 says, "When my soul fainted within me, I remembered the Lord, and my prayer went up to you into your holy temple. Those who regard worthless idols forsake their own mercy." Jonah looked back and remembered the Lord, and his mind went to God's holy temple. He went back to the good days he had known in his walk with God. One of the things that happens when you realize you're not walking with the Lord, and some of you may be in that very place tonight, is that you need to stop and remember what it was like when you were in fellowship with him. I promise you, whatever you're chasing right now, it is not nearly as satisfying, not nearly as joyful as what you once knew when you and the Lord were in fellowship with each other. I've never met anyone who said that running after the pleasures of this world gave them anything close to the joy they once had when they walked with God. Do you remember what that was like? Do you remember going to church instead of being coaxed or pressured to go? Do you remember being encouraged to read the Bible? Do you remember the peace of a clear conscience? When you get out of fellowship with God, that joy begins to fade, and you can begin to think you're having fun, but the truth is, there is no joy like the joy of walking in fellowship with Jesus and knowing there's nothing between you and the Savior. So look back and remember the good times. The psalmist said it this way, "I will remember the works of the Lord. Surely I will remember your wonders of old. I will meditate on all your work." We sing one of Donna's favorite songs here often, "We Will Remember." And that is a reminder to us of the importance of using our memory bank to help us recall the good things God has done for us. If you are in a tough spot with the Lord today, take a moment and remember the works of the Lord. The psalmist calls them wonders. You can find them in your Bible. The Lord parted the Red Sea. He shut the mouth of lions and he raised the dead to life. You can find them in your own life. Think about the doors he's opened for you, the sins he's forgiven, the burdens he's carried. Think about the way he fearfully and wonderfully put you together in the beginning. And you can find them in the lives of other Christians. Remember the marriages the Lord has restored, the addictions he's broken, the prodigals he has brought home. Look back on the wonderful works of the Lord. Jonah looked back and he remembered the goodness of the Lord, but he also remembered something else. And it is kind of profound if you want to know the truth. It's a lesson anyone who has run away from God understands. Jonah said that he came to realize that when people give their lives to worthless idols, they forfeit their own mercy. What a trade that is. What a horrible trade. When we cling to idols, we are holding on to nothing and giving away everything. We exchange mercy and love for emptiness. That is what sin does. It promises satisfaction, but it leaves us dry and hollow. Adrian Rogers, the famous former pastor of the church in Memphis, once said, listen to this, "Sin will take you further than you want to go. It will keep you longer than you want to stay, and it will cost you more than you want to pay. Sin takes and leaves you empty. God's mercy covers and makes you whole. Sin exhausts and wears you down. God's mercy renews you and lifts you up. Sin costs you more than you can afford. God's mercy is freely given." That's what Jonah discovered in his desperate situation. So he looked up and he cried out. He looked around and described his situation. He looked back and remembered what God had done. And number 4, he looked ahead. Finally, Jonah looked ahead. He didn't dwell on his sin. He didn't rehearse the mistakes he had made. He didn't wallow in regret. Instead, Jonah recommitted himself to the Lord, and he did it with a spirit of thanksgiving. Listen to verse 9. He said, "But I will sacrifice to you with the voice of thanksgiving. I will pay what I have vowed. Salvation is of the Lord." Jonah started this prayer crying out for help. Remember where he is and what kind of a mess he's gotten himself into. Now he finishes it with a shout of praise. He promises to say out loud, "Lord, I thank you for who you are and what you have done." He also promises to pay his vow. Jonah is finally accepting the assignment that God has given him. In his heart, he is saying, "Yes, Lord, send me. I will go to Nineveh. I will do what you asked me to do in the first place." That is the kind of prayer you can pray when your life has fallen apart. You don't have to fix everything all at once. You can simply say, "Lord, I blew it. But if you bring me out of this, I will do the very thing you've told me to do." Then you take that step, whether you feel like it or not, and you do it with a thankful heart. And that brings us to the last line of Jonah's prayer. Some have called this the central verse in the entire Bible because it expresses with great economy the language of the main point of the Bible. Jonah simply says in verse 9, "Salvation is of the Lord." Salvation is of the Lord. One author wrote, "Salvation belongs to God alone and to no one else. If someone is saved, it is wholly God's doing. It is not a matter of God saving you partly and you saving yourself partly. No, God saves. We do not and cannot save ourselves. That is the gospel." So when you're in trouble and you're overwhelmed by life, whether it's because of your actions or whether you are entirely innocent, I hope you will remember to pray. And maybe even write it down like Jonah did. There's something to be said for writing out your prayers. So if you're in trouble today, look up and cry out to God. Look around and be honest about your situation. Look back and remember God's mercy, and look ahead and do the next right thing. There are many Psalms in the Bible that illustrate Jonah's prayer life. And I'm not going to talk to you about all of them, but I just want to tell you about one Psalm. This is one of my favorite Psalms, Psalm 107. It helps us understand the ways of God. In many ways, it gives a panoramic view of Israel's history and a revealing look at our own hearts as well. You know, the Israelites were stubborn and stiff-necked people. I often thank God he didn't call me to be Moses. Imagine leading millions of rebellious people through the wilderness. They had a pattern. They would get in trouble, they would cry out to God, be delivered, and then fall right back into trouble again. Before we judge them too harshly, how many times have we prayed, "Lord, it's me again"? Notice the pattern in Psalm 107. It starts with God's people wandering in the desert, hungry, thirsty, and too weak to go on. And then verse 6 says, "Then they cried out to the Lord in their trouble, and he delivered them out of their distress." A few verses later, they're back in trouble again. They are sitting in darkness and in the shadow of death, bound in affliction. Verse 13 says, "Then they cried out to the Lord in their trouble, and he saved them out of their distress." The next few verses describe them as fools who were afflicted because of their transgression and iniquities. And verse 19 says, "Then they cried out to the Lord in their trouble, and he saved them out of their distress." And in verse 28, after they are described as being at their wits' end, it says, "Then they cry out to the Lord in their trouble, and he brings them out of their distresses." Over and over again, the pattern. Trouble, cry out to God, deliverance, fall back into the same mess that started the whole process. What is the lesson in all of this? Verse 43 tells us, "Whoever is wise will observe these things, and they will understand the loving kindness of the Lord." That is the message of Psalm 107 and of Jonah 2, the loving kindness of the Lord. What kind of God do we have? A God of mercy, a God of grace, a God of loving kindness. He's not waiting to jump all over you because of what you have done. He's waiting to welcome you back in forgiveness and fellowship. He waits with outstretched arms. Whenever you cry out to him, he responds. He heals what is broken, and he restores what is damaged. But he does not force us to come back. You must take that action yourself. When we cry out, he hears us. You say, well, Pastor Jeremiah, you don't know what I've done. And I don't really need to know what you've done, because I know what he does, and he forgives. No matter what happens, he forgives. So wherever you are, if you're kind of striding along at the edge of the pack, not really walking with the Lord like you should, cry out to God. Tell him what's happening in your life. Ask him to forgive you and help you get back on track. He'll do that, and you will be the one blessed by it.
9: 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Tomorrow and Friday, we're going to talk about the second chance. 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He's there for us the second time. 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
11: Don't be deceived. Hi, I'm Chuck Bentley with My Money Life from Crown. Joshua chapter 7 reveals the destructive nature of greed and disobedience. After the victory at Jericho, God instructed Israel not to take any of the devoted things for themselves. But Achan saw a beautiful robe, silver and gold. He coveted them, took them, and hid them beneath his tent. 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Achan's action affected the entire nation. 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Now, if you're struggling with credit card debt, let Christian credit counselors help. 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
12: And so I'm walking and I'm talking with God, and then my mind drifts. Instead of beating myself up for it, you know what I do? Take that thing that your mind just drifted to. That must be something important to you. Start praying about that. Prayer is just you and God talking together about what you're doing in life together. That's it.
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14: 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This is Family Life Today. So I don't even remember who said this to me in the last couple of weeks, but they said, so I was watching you play bass the other night in the worship time at church, and I could tell you weren't into it as much as everybody else in the room was. And I was like, what? Did I show that? You know, and I remember the night, it was like everybody's arms were up. There were a couple of people on their knees singing. It was beautiful. It really was. It was emotionally powerful.
13: Very.
14: I was resonating with the lyric of truth. I wasn't feeling what a lot of the emotions and expressions were in the room. And so this person called me out, not in a bad way, but they just said it was noticeable. Mm. And then I was like, oh, I got to fake it.
13: Which is interesting because one of our sons was at a Christian school and they had a chapel and they were doing worship.
14: He was what, 12?
13: 12, very analytical. And a teacher came up to him and said, hey, you need to sing. And he said, I'm listening. And she said, no, you're going to sing and you're going to fake it or you'll be out of here. Those are the kind of things like, oh, I'm sure he felt like a misfit.
14: Yeah. And so we're going to talk about that today with Brant Hansen. Back again, the author of Blessed Are the Misfits. Brant, you know, when you hear those kind of stories, what do you think?
12: Oh, it hurts. I mean, I relate to it. It hurts. Because at least half the people listening are like this.
13: You think it's half?
12: I think so. I think a lot of people have these emotions during church, but church is kind of set up for that in a lot of ways. Not all traditions.
14: Yeah.
12: But in certain traditions, it's set up to produce emotion. And there's a lot of people that don't go in those places because they don't understand what's going on. It doesn't compute.
13: Doesn't make sense.
12: Right.
13: Yeah.
12: If you can imagine like going to Branson, Missouri, where they have all these theaters set up along the road and people are like, oh, I like this show. I like that. Well, not everybody's going to Branson.
14: Yeah.
12: They don't want a stage show. They're thinking about other stuff. They relate to God differently. It hurts because I know the kingdom welcomes people like me who are more analytical and robotic. And I relate to your son. I say robotic. I don't even mean it in a bad way. Like,
13: yeah,
12: just different.
13: God made us all different.
12: Yeah.
13: Yeah, and we can celebrate that. That's why I like the subtitle of your book, Great News for Believers Who Are Introverts, Spiritual Strugglers, or Just Feel Like They're Missing Something.
12: I heard somebody say, prayer is the thing we talk about the most and do the least. And I think that gets at something, because we all presume everybody else is praying all the time because everybody talks about it. But the reality is, once you start talking, it's a real struggle.
13: Do you think most people think it's a struggle?
12: I think so.
14: One of the things you wrote in your book, Brant, about prayer, where you said, you know, they asked Jesus to teach them to pray,
12: yes,
14: and he prayed for 25 seconds.
12: Yes. It's such good news to me. Think about this. Like growing up, some church prayers, on and on. I'm thinking about the Cardinals game that afternoon, and I'm thinking about what we're going to eat, and I'm thinking about the girl, you know, over there, and like, what's the matter with me?
14: Yeah.
12: But they're still going on and on and on. And I love that when Jesus is saying, when you pray, do it this way. And he goes for 20, 25 seconds. If you say the Lord's Prayer, that's how long it takes. He covers enough. And he knows. This is what's so beautiful about this. He knows we have short attention spans. He's not mad. My mind drifts. It happens. So when I write a chapter about that, I think a lot of people, most people, honestly, are like, Oh, thank goodness. Think about how tender that is of God.
14: Yeah. Mm.
12: To recognize our attention.
13: Because we feel like we're not as spiritual as that person up front. Because
12: you hear people, I get up at 5 and I pray for 3 hours, and then I'm like, well, that's awesome.
14: Yeah, it is.
12: I'm not there yet.
14: Yeah.
12: I might never be there. Mm. But look how kind God is to let me play anyway. Right?
14: Yeah.
12: And my attention span's not there. And then I had somebody point out that what you do when your mind drifts, let's say you go for a walk in the morning. That's what I do, and that's my prayer thing. Yeah. When I'm walking the dog.
14: Your golden retriever.
12: Got the golden retriever.
14: I've seen that dog.
12: Yeah, she is a sweetheart.
13: What's her name?
12: Cozy. She's really good. Really fluffy. But I take her out. And again, I struggle to pray. I don't feel God's presence. We've talked about that. It's just not a strong feeling for me like it is some people. But I do it anyway because I know the truth is the truth. Mm-hmm. And so I'm walking and I'm talking with God. And then my mind drifts. And I'm like, instead of beating myself up for it, you know what I do? Take that thing that your mind just drifted to. That must be something important to you. Start praying about that.
13: Oh, that's good.
12: Fold
13: that's
12: really it back good. Into your prayer.
13: So grocery shopping?
12: Maybe.
14: You're grocery shopping to take care of your family.
12: Hey, like, or you can say, hey, God, help me get the stuff done today that I need to get done.
13: That's
12: I was
13: good.
12: Just thinking about grocery shopping.
13: Yeah.
12: Like, I got this list of stuff, and just give me the resources I need for today. Which is part of the Lord's Prayer.
13: Yeah.
12: Give us our daily bread.
13: And I don't know about guys, but women, we travel to our kids, our grandkids.
12: Absolutely.
13: We're thinking about them. So you're saying, just pray for them.
12: Well, that's something you're passionate about. You think God cares about what you're passionate about?
13: And maybe God took your mind that way, you're saying. Who knows?
12: But instead of beating yourself up for being, I'm so lame, I'm such a bad prayer. Like, instead of that, he cares about what you care for.
13: Mm.
12: That's why you can do this.
13: Some people are so relieved. How many people say, I sit and pray and then my mind wanders?
12: Yeah, I think I'm not a very spiritual person. Yes, you are, but just go ahead and fold that back in because God cares about this stuff.
13: Good.
12: In fact, he says you can cast your cares on him because he cares for you. Whatever you're anxious for.
13: Mm.
12: In 1 Peter, it's what it says. Like, why not?
13: Mm.
12: But people think I must be the worst Christian. I don't pray very well or I don't feel it. Like, you do it anyway. And what you do, prayer is just you and God talking together about what you're doing in life together.
13: Mm.
12: That's it. I've realized, I've gotten a little better about this since the lockdown stuff.
13: Mm.
12: Because you do so many Zoom meetings. And I'm like, why would I miss my Zoom meeting with God? I have one other meeting. Why would I miss the one with the guy who actually can change everything and loves me more than anyone else, is rooting for me, wants to spend time with me, and can actually change things? I'm not missing that meeting.
13: Yeah. And I think it's important to, if you feel like the best time for me to pray, because I'm not a sitter. I'm always doing, I'm going, I'm active. And so my best prayer time is walking.
12: Yeah.
13: My mind is more centered. I just don't wander as much when I'm walking.
14: She runs into trees because her head's bowed and her eyes are closed.
12: That alone is something to pray for. I mean, so that's like just, yeah.
14: That's what made me think, because I've had people at my church sometimes say, hey, when you pray on stage, your eyes are open.
12: Okay.
14: And I'm like, I like to look at the congregation.
12: Oh, I bet.
14: Because I'm so grateful. I'm like, God, look what you're doing. It's amazing. As I'm talking to God, there's nowhere that we're told you have to close your eyes and bow your head, which I understand. Sometimes that's the way to do it, and it's reverent. But it's like, man, she loves creation. She feels God in creation.
12: Right.
14: So she's looking at God as she's talking to him.
12: I do the same thing when
13: you
12: I'm
13: do.
12: Coming on. It's amazing how you made light.
13: Yes.
12: How it reflects through these trees. I love the different greens I can see right now. Like,
13: it's Romans 1:20 that we see him in his creation.
12: Right. He reveals his nature.
13: And
12: that he loves us. He didn't have to make everything so beautiful.
13: Mm.
12: He didn't have to make music.
13: Yeah.
12: Why did you make music? What does that have to do with anything other than beauty?
13: Mm-hmm.
12: Why are things beautiful? He loves us. We can see that he loves us. Just see the things that have been made. And to have your eyes open and talking to him about that seems like a perfectly human thing to do. I keep my eyes open when I talk to my wife most of the time. I mean, and friends. So if you want to close your eyes to concentrate, that's great. But this thing where we feel like losers, because people give this impression of super spirituality. Well, maybe they are super spiritual in some way that we're not. They've got a gift. But that's not all of us.
13: Let's talk about people that maybe you, in the subtitle, you talk about introverts.
12: Yeah.
13: Blessed are the introverts.
12: Yes.
13: Do you feel like introverted people Are they? Do they feel like misfits in America?
12: Well, in American church culture, you can. Again, in some traditions, like the tradition I'm from, there's a thing. Now, this could be controversial. I just ask that before you fire off a letter, think about it. And I could always be wrong, too. But I want to propose the idea that a lot of extroverts kind of feel like they're in charge of things. And they tell us what we need to be doing based on their gifts. So they're like, evangelize, evangelize, evangelize, evangelize. Okay. Now, that is something I do want my friends and neighbors and everyone for their own good to know who the king is so that they can have peace. I want that. Mm. But the idea that I'm the one that has to be on the street talking to strangers terrifies me. Mm-hmm. Terrifies me. And so you feel this guilt as an introvert. Like, why? Well, so, you know what? Some people have a gift of evangelism and they need to use it. Mm-hmm. And others of us have different gifts. That'll be mainly where we're concentrating on. Mm. So if I'm good at hospitality, I've got another gift of teaching, which is what I enjoy doing. Mm. But the idea of talking to strangers, like, why can't we have different members of the body that really concentrate in that area and they've got a gift for it and they can operate in that gift really well? My son's on the spectrum. I'm on the spectrum. My son has to go door to door. He's going to be a brain surgeon. He's at Yale Medical School. He's going to be a brain surgeon. Hmm. Can't he use that? He wants to use that in a missions context.
13: What would that feel like to him to go to a door?
12: Death.
13: Would it?
12: Honestly, I had to sell cheese and sausage in middle school to raise money for band uniforms. I still tremble at ringing a doorbell. Like, there's a brochure of cheese or like crockery pots. And people felt so sorry for me. Like little kid with glasses. Like, I didn't even make eye contact. But can you see how some people are really good at something? So they say, everybody has to be doing this all the time. Like, that's all that matters. Well, that's not necessarily. And think about all the letters that Paul writes. Mm. Is he telling every single member, like, you better be out there evangelizing door to door? Or does he say, some people have, you've got this gift, that gift, this other gift?
14: Well, you are evangelizing every day as an introvert from a room
12: by myself.
14: Yeah.
12: Or yeah. Have my producer.
14: It's just a different way. I mean, Jesus did say, go make disciples. So we called whether we have a gift of door-to-door or...
12: Oh, disciple-making.
14: But we are doing it in a different way. You're doing it in a beautiful way, and but it fits who you are.
12: The cold call thing that you can make people feel like they have to do. And again, I know people have different...
14: Yeah.
12: But if you find Paul saying that to everybody all the time, I can't. He does talk about members that have different uses in the body, and we should all support each other, and that's how it all works. Some people are given to be, they have prophetic voices into the culture. Mm. Some people are given to be evangelists. Some people are given to be teachers. Other people have this pastoral gift. Mm. All of that is a disciple creating mix.
14: Yeah.
12: And I'm all for it, but we don't do that with other gifts.
13: Is that the biggest piece of introversion that you're talking about in the church? Are there other aspects of being introvert that you can feel like the misfit?
12: Oh, sure. Like being made to be a greeter at church. Oh, my goodness. I would hide behind the folded door. Like the door would be back, you know. Like, I didn't mean to. I just find my body just drifting. And again, some people are so good at it. Why not let them do that?
13: So Dave and I are both extroverts, and our kids were old enough that we could figure out what they were. And we didn't even understand, like, what's an introvert? That's so weird. But we saw this in our son since the day he was born. He'd be around people, and after a while, you could tell that he was just stressing out. And once we got alone and put him in a room by himself or with one of us as a baby, it was almost like, oh, okay. So as he got older, we realized, oh, he needs to recharge. He needs to be alone at times. So to go on a retreat, a spiritual retreat at a church, to him, it was so overwhelming after a while that he was like, I need to come home. But we said, you need to take some time out of your day to get away and be by yourself to
14: recharge. At the retreat.
13: Yeah. At the retreat.
14: Like, just go to your cabin.
12: Give him a break.
13: Yeah.
14: So lay down to bed.
12: It's good to understand that.
13: And for the leaders to understand other people have that need to be alone. They're not less spiritual.
12: Yes.
13: That's just who they are.
12: Now, conversely, I have to say this for me as an introvert. I enjoy teaching Sunday school or whatever. It's not good enough for me to just do that and say, well, I'm an introvert, so I'm not going to be a people person. No. Make yourself a people person over time. Like, you have to care about people. It may not be, you may not enjoy the crush of a full weekend with a bunch of people. And I honestly, that exhausts me too. So there's mutual submission that can happen here where as an introvert, I can't just say, this is who I am, too bad.
13: Mm-hmm.
12: No, I got to love people. It's not just who I am, too bad. I've seen that with some leaders, honestly. Like, well, he's a great speaker, but he's not really a people person. I'm like, well, he needs to become a people person because you're supposed to, like, we have to love people. As far as the like back slapping or I hang out with 100 people and I chit chat and make small talk. No, that's not going to happen. But I can ask people questions and genuinely care. I can do that as an introvert. So I've got to change. But I think church culture could do more to accommodate because there's a lot of extroverts that are drawn to the stage.
14: Yeah.
12: And so they wind up making these decisions, not realizing that this isn't where everybody else is coming from.
13: Yeah.
14: You know, if it's not on the calendar, it doesn't happen.
13: For sure.
14: And that includes your marriage. Between work and family, your relationship can quietly end up last on the list. It's happened to us many times. So Weekend Remember is a chance to put your marriage first, a getaway built to help you slow down, reconnect, and focus on each other.
13: And now through the 21st, registrations are half off. 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
14: You know, one of the things you get into in the Misfits book is doubt.
12: Yeah.
14: Can we talk about doubt? Because that often is not allowed.
13: You like this topic right here, don't you?
14: Well, I think part of it's because I grew up in a church with my mom, you know, single mom taking me to church, and doubt was really viewed as sin. And again, I'm sort of skeptical. So even as a young boy, but especially in my teenage years, I started to voice questions.
12: Yeah.
14: And honestly, I wasn't antagonistic. I literally had real questions that I just wished I could get some answers to. And they were never like, hey, yeah, that's a great question. Let's talk. It was, you're not spiritual. Yeah. We who are spiritual don't have questions like that. We don't doubt.
13: Did you ever feel like that, Brandt?
12: Yeah. In college, I took some religious studies courses, and one of them, a couple of them, were just all about tearing down the Christian faith. Like, I went to a secular university, but it was all redactive criticism and Rudolf Bultmann and, you know, Schweitzer and all this stuff I'd never thought about before ever, like the different sources of the text and all that. And it really threw me for a loop.
14: Yeah.
12: But thankfully, I had somebody smart from my past I could call and say, what do you think about this? And he explained it. And then I read a couple books countering it. And that made my faith really strong.
14: Yeah.
12: So what hurts me now is people who don't express doubt and then just leave the faith. I'm like, if you would have just asked me, I've probably struggled through this and thought about it. Like, because I've doubted about everything.
14: Yeah.
12: But we could talk about it. And then I think you would walk away going, oh my goodness, God's better than I thought. Like when you go deeper.
13: Yeah.
12: You go an inch deep, you have these questions like, oh my goodness, but Jesus, to keep going.
14: Yeah.
12: And then I also encourage people, like, doubt can be good, but be an equal opportunity doubter. If you're going to question the Bible and question Christian ethics or question our, you know, that's fine. You should question things. Fine. You better question the culture, too.
13: So your son, you said, is super smart. He's on the spectrum. He's going to Yale. I'm guessing he's had doubts.
12: Oh, I'm sure.
13: And I'm thinking of a listener who's thinking, my kids are expressing so much and they're listening to YouTube all day. And they're hearing these things that are just, they feel like, oh, this is the truth. As a parent, how would you face that?
12: If they ask me questions, I'd be so thankful.
13: Really?
12: Yeah. If they're expressing doubt, like, let's talk about this. Otherwise, you're shut up with this other stuff, one-sided.
14: Yeah.
12: And if you don't know the answer as a parent, find it.
13: So you'd open the door to it. Hey, you guys, you probably are hearing things that...
12: You know, you could say, I haven't thought about that before. That's really interesting. And you can do that because of the strength of the truth. Like, you don't have to have all the answers. You just, you know God's good, and you don't need to be worried. Like, all truth is His. So if we keep researching this, we're going to land in a place where we actually have learned more, and our faith is increased, probably. That's been my experience. So as a parent, if they're asking questions you haven't thought about, a lot of these questions, honestly, again, are about an inch deep. They sound smart. And then you realize, wait a second, people can make fun of stuff in the Bible. They'll make a meme out of it.
14: I remember, you know, as we're talking, I felt, I didn't know the term then, like a misfit, because I doubted and felt like nobody else in church culture ever doubted.
12: Yep.
14: And I don't know when it was when I first came across Thomas. Uh-huh. And he says, I'm not going to believe unless I can see the nail scars. It, you know, I was reading the scripture, and it's like,

0: This, we know the kingdom's here.
1: Yeah.
0: Because we remind him of this. That's a really tender thing for God. He understands it. Mm-hmm. He gets it. He honors us anyway.
1: And I think he's excited that you're asking questions. You won't believe this. We were in Branson, Missouri, speaking at a marriage conference for coaches, football coaches. Mm-hmm. Saturday afternoon was off, so Ann says, let's go to Queen Esther Sight and Sound Theater. And we have been told it's fantastic. So we go, and it's really well done. The biblical story of Queen Esther, and they acted it out. Anyway, they have an intermission. And I'm like, it's so long they have an intermission? But anyway, there was no one, like five seats beside me are wide open. And so we're sitting there during the intermission, and this guy sits down beside me and leans into me, some stranger. It was so like, he sat there and I'm like, do I turn and say hi to this guy? But then he leans and like lays on my lap. And it was the weirdest thing ever. So I turn and I go, hey, dude. He goes, you remember me? I go, you look sort of familiar. He goes, I talk about you every time I give my testimony. You led me to Jesus. Huh. I was part of your church in Detroit 20 years ago.
0: Wow.
1: And I look at him, I go, you're the guy in the lobby at the men's retreat, the skeptic. And he goes, yep. And Brent, I'll never forget this because I was speaking at our men's retreat. We got 1,000, 2,000 men there. It's a big deal. And a session's over and I'm walking through the lobby and I'm in this near the door and this guy comes up and he goes, you know what? I don't believe any stuff you just talked about. I'm a skeptic. And he quoted somebody, I think it was Dawkins, but he quoted a very well-known atheist argument. He goes, and that's why I don't believe. And I look at it, I'll never forget this. And I go, oh yeah, I've walked through that whole argument as well. And here's the three reasons I think he's wrong. And I think you can believe. And I just, ding, ding, ding. Mm-hmm. He goes, I went home and I researched what you said and I gave my life to Christ. Yeah. I talk about you every time I give my testimony.
0: That's cool.
1: Here's my wife. Here's my kids. That's my whole life transformed. Mm-hmm. And I thought, there's a doubter who said, is this true or not? And here's the thing. God loves it when we bring our doubts to him because he's like, I've got the truth.
2: As you said, he's not afraid of our questions.
0: No. And so we need to not be afraid and then also trust God's truth. Mm-hmm. Even if we don't have the answer, let's find it together.
1: Yeah.
0: Let's do a mutual inquiry into the truth. That's what Dallas Willard says. He's like, I don't debate people, but I will do a mutual inquiry into the truth because he's very confident. He knows where that truth leads. Mm. If you really want to search for truth, I'll do it with you. I don't have all the answers.
1: Yeah.
0: I know where it goes. So I'm very confident.
2: I think that's a really good reminder, especially for me as a mom, because I would worry about my kids when they were in high school. I'm like, where are they spiritually? Mm. But we don't have to worry. We can pray even when we don't feel like it.
0: You take your anxieties to him.
2: Yes.
0: Tell him what you need and remember what he's done.
1: And sit down with your son or daughter tonight and have a real conversation. That'd be pretty cool. I'm just, as you were saying that, Brand, I'm seeing parents do that around the world because of what you said.
0: Good.
1: Like, I'm going to sit down and say, hey, let's talk. You have questions?
0: Nothing
1: so do I.
0: Fear.
1: Let's figure this out together. What a great day with Brant Hansen again. And again, his book is called Blessed Are the Misfits. You'll love this book. You want to get this book for yourself or somebody else. Maybe get a whole bunch of them. Just go to familylifetoday.com, click on the link in the show notes, and we'll get it to you.
2: Okay, you may not know this, but we want to hear from you.
1: Yeah, like literally hear you.
2: You can leave us a voice message with your questions, concerns, praise reports, or whatever. You know, maybe Dave said something that you totally disagree with.
1: Well, why'd you have to pick on me? Maybe it's you said
2: maybe,
1: something.
2: Maybe, probably.
1: Or maybe it was inspiring. See, I was nice.
2: No, I know you're always nicer than me.
1: I don't think so. Or maybe you just want us to answer a question or explore a certain topic. Whatever you want to say, you get to call and say. Mm.
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2: 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And will the next innovation finally win the majority over?

0: I wish I could have been a fly on the wall in that first meeting. How can we get more people to buy EVs? I know, let's put a gas engine into the EVs. Brilliant. And actually, it might be brilliant. The big hang-up of an EV has always been its range, the time it takes to recharge, and the infrastructure that's never really quite been there. And here's what's unique. It won't be a gas engine that makes the vehicle move, but a gas generator that recharges the battery en route. Well, likewise, our souls need to be recharged daily. There's no substitute for God's word, not just the occasional recharge, but His word abiding in us. Welcome to Haven Today. I'm David Wolin, sharing the great story that's all about Jesus. Today we continue in our series, Cultivating Contentment in Christ. If you missed it yesterday, a colleague of mine here at Haven interviewed me on the air, and we flipped it around since our special offer this week includes a set of monthly devotionals that I wrote on this subject of contentment.
1: If someone were to read all 31 days of this issue of the Anchor Devotional, Contentment in the Chaos, what is one thought, idea, line that you would want someone to remember?
0: Contentment is actually a byproduct. You can't just go out there and get it and work on it. This is something really that the Holy Spirit has to author in you, work out in your life. But the one constant through all of it is going to be striving for fresh eyes daily to behold Christ, because contentment in the Christian life can't be found anywhere else or apart from Him. So it's all about Jesus. It really is. And I did mean that. Here at Haven, that's not just a tagline. It's mission and vision. It's our heartbeat. We are fully convinced that living the Christian life is all about Jesus. 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And now let's set our hearts in worship on the one who holds us fast. 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

This is Haven Today. I'm David Wolin. When I was a small child, my younger sisters and I would often go and spend the day with my grandmother. Almost always, she would take us to the library first thing, and we'd return with a large stack of children's books. She'd read to us for hours, and she could do voices better than anyone I've ever met. And there was never a character for which she did not have the perfect voice. Of all the stories, I would say her favorite and ours was the original Winnie the Pooh stories. And that comes to mind because each of those characters, and this was a distinct part of the genius of A.A. Milne, each of the characters embodies a personality, a temperament, an emotional profile. And it takes no convincing or explanation. It is right on the surface. Kids understand it perfectly. Eeyore is always sad. Tigger is always happy, bouncing around and having fun. Owl is wise and stoic. Kanga is patient and motherly. Piglet desperately wants to please, but is often anxious. And then there's Pooh, who is humble and simple, and no matter what's going on, there is one thing this lovable bear knows, that nothing will be quite right unless Christopher Robin is near. And when he is, Pooh has no doubt. Whatever's the matter, it is going to turn out right simply because Christopher Robin is there, and it's as simple as that. Throughout the stories, this is the constant. And it's so compelling that even a child can understand. They can't help but be drawn in. I have no idea whether A.A. Milne knew the Lord, but in my view, in his stories, the relationship that he created between Winnie the Pooh and Christopher Robin is the single best allegory I've encountered in literature, even if it was an unintentional allegory. It's one that sketches a picture of contentment in Christ. Think about it. In the real world, we have lots of relationships, and those relationships matter. God designed us that way, for relationship, but there is none that will ever compare with what we have in Christ. He stands apart. We are dependent on him, and nothing will ever be right apart from his presence. And for the believer who is growing in Christ, there will be an ever-present longing, increasing more and more for that sense of his nearness and presence. Only because of this will we ever be able to say, at the deepest levels of our soul, it is well. Even as the storms of life are battering us with the wind and the waves, even when it hurts, even when a season of grief or suffering or pain is here and not over yet, just ongoing, even then we can say, it is well with my soul. Because Jesus isn't merely the one who makes us feel all right. He's the one who actually makes it all right. And he can do that because we know all authority in heaven and earth has been given to him. And so in this life, more often than not, suffering and contentment will coexist all around us. Sometimes it happens simultaneously. Sometimes it's back and forth like a ping pong ball, and yet both are present. It's a paradox. It seems like a self-contradictory statement. How can you have contentment in suffering? But it really is possible. And that's true for any Christian. And I say it's possible because it does not come automatically. It requires a growth in spiritual maturity to be able to say with all sincerity, as the Apostle Paul does in Philippians chapter 4, I have learned in whatever situation I am to be content. I know how to be brought low, and I know how to abound. And so here's the question. How did this come to be true of Paul? Was it simply God's special grace to him as an apostle? Or did he have this contentment the moment that he received back his sight as a new convert in Damascus? I don't think so. Philippians is a letter that Paul wrote in the latter years of his life while he was in prison. In fact, he says in the text that he is writing it as a prisoner. But at this point, Paul has now spent decades serving Christ, and there's little he's not experienced or suffered for his Savior. He's been in danger many times, always on the move, often cold or hungry, mocked and scorned, shipwrecked, beaten, now imprisoned.
And that's why this next statement is so profound. In any and every circumstance, I have learned the secret of facing plenty and hunger, abundance and need. I can do all things through Him who strengthens me. The words of that last sentence are among the most commonly quoted by Christian believers, although we often append them to our ambitions and aspirations. Are we going to do something big? Or maybe you don't like speaking in public, but you're called to give a testimony in front of your church. And so you say to yourself, I can do all things through Christ who strengthens me. And in that, you're right. It's not wrong to tell yourself this or to comfort yourself with this. But Paul says it, looking at the hardship to which he knows Christ has called him, and he needs strength for what he must suffer. And yet still, Philippians has been often described as the joy letter, or the epistle of joy. Paul speaks of joy and rejoicing again and again, but I've come to wonder if there might be a better label. And for this, a light bulb came on during my interview last week with Andrew Wilson when he pointed out that contentment is one of the seven flavors of happiness. And as we're growing in Christ, this is the flavor that shows up between flourishing and fullness. And for Christian believers, that last kind of happiness called fullness, that's what we'll experience in glory one day. But until that day comes, there is a sense in which contentment is the apex of happiness that we can know here on earth as we grow in deeper maturity in Christ. And Paul says this was something he had to learn. In fact, he called it a secret. Not as in, there's something that I know but won't tell you because it's a secret, but rather secret as in it's the key. It's the pivotal thing that once learned changes everything. Maybe a little bit like a golf swing. It's one thing to see it from another person, and it's something altogether different to do this yourself. In the game of golf, for me early on, every time I went out on the course, I put a little note card into my pocket and I tried to review it before every hole. Okay, breathe deeply, relax, slow down your breathing, bend your knees, keep your back straight, keep your left arm firm, relax your hands, but not too much. Don't take your eye off the ball. Don't swing the club like a baseball bat. Do it more like a pendulum. Bring the power from your hips, and on it went. Now, how can anyone hold all of that in their head and then execute it in one fluid motion? I wish I could tell you. I have not mastered this, although I'm a little closer than I used to be. Learning contentment is a bit like this. It just doesn't come naturally. It takes time. And specifically, time at the feet of Jesus. And in Philippians, Paul both speaks about this and shows us what it is to have contentment in Christ. So let's go back to chapter 1 and let's observe Paul's contentment. Where does he place his focus and attention? What are the truths Paul is holding on to? What does his contentment look like? And how does all of this help us to learn contentment in Christ? Paul begins with greetings, as per usual. He's writing this with Timothy at his side. He's writing to the church in the city of Philippi. He knows them well, and this letter is for the whole church, although he does speak directly to the leaders as well. Starting with verse 3. I thank my God in all my remembrance of you, always in every prayer of mine for you all, making my prayer with joy. Jumping down to verse 7, it is right for me to feel this way about you all, because I hold you in my heart. And verse 9, it is my prayer that your love may abound more and more with knowledge and all discernment, so that you may approve what is excellent, and so be pure and blameless for the day of Christ, filled with the fruit of righteousness that comes through Jesus Christ to the glory and praise of God. This is striking. Paul doesn't begin with himself. His gaze is upward and outward before it ever turns inward. Paul has learned the secret of contentment, and I think we're seeing part of that on display right here. Contentment looks upward and outward first. And Paul does both at once. He expresses love, concern, and affection for them,
all of which is connected to God's love, concern, and affection for them in Christ. And here is the second observation about contentment, and it's deeply connected to the first. Contentment grounds itself in humility. Perhaps you've heard humility described as not thinking less of yourself, but thinking of yourself less. Well, that's what Paul is doing, and he's calling them to this kind of humility. And that we see in chapter 2, where Paul says, "Do nothing from selfish ambition or conceit, but in humility count others more significant than yourselves. Let each of you look not only to his own interests, but also to the interests of others." And that's what Paul's doing. And he could have followed that by just saying, "Just as you've seen this in me, my love and care for you, likewise do this for others." But no, Paul doesn't see himself as the exemplar of humility. Instead, he says, "Have this mind among yourselves, which is yours in Christ Jesus." And then he points to the ultimate example of humility in what Christ did, taking on human flesh, dwelling among us, taking the form of a servant all the way to the cross. And contentment grounds itself in a humility that does this, a humility that looks upward and outward. This is the ground floor for contentment. It's the starting line. It's base camp for an ascent up the mountain upon which contentment in Christ is learned. And now we'll go back to where we left off in Philippians chapter 1. Having expressed his heart and love for them, now Paul speaks about his own circumstances. And this also is important. Yes, contentment begins by looking upward and outward, but it also does not fail to look inward. And you've probably met people like this, people who are a one-way street. At first, it's disarming and engaging. They want to know all about you, question after question. But then you find eventually it doesn't go both ways. They want into your life, but they won't let you into theirs. Paul does not do that. Now, let's take a look at the facts real quick here first. This is the backdrop the Philippian church already knows about. Where is Paul? He's in Rome. How did he get there? This we find in the latter part of the book of Acts. Paul had first been arrested back in Jerusalem. He was from there moved for his own safety to stand trial. He testified before the rulers and officials in Judea. Then he appealed to Caesar, which was his right as a Roman citizen, but that meant prolonged imprisonment. He'd have to go to Rome as a prisoner. This is a longer story, longer than we have time for today. It's contained in the book of Acts, which concludes with Paul finally arriving in Rome. There he's under house arrest, awaiting his trial, and the final two verses of the book read, "He," that is Paul, "lived there 2 whole years at his own expense and welcomed all who came to him, proclaiming the kingdom of God and teaching about the Lord Jesus Christ with all boldness and without hindrance." And so it's from here that Paul writes to the churches in chains. After enduring so much, what is Paul's outlook? How does he feel about his circumstances? In verse 12, he says, "I want you to know, brothers, that what has happened to me has really served to advance the gospel, so that it has become known throughout the whole imperial guard and to all the rest that my imprisonment is for Christ. And most of the brothers, having become confident in the Lord by my imprisonment, are much more bold to speak the word without fear." To me, Paul's outlook is incredible. How easily this passage could have read like this: "I want you to know, brothers, that what has happened to me has really been nothing short of a disaster. I'm innocent. That's obvious to everybody. Even this Roman guard I'm chained to knows this. And yet here I am, months dragging into years. Who knows whether Caesar will ever see me? And can you believe I'm having to pay my own expenses while I wait for Rome to get their act together? What did I do to deserve this?" Now, which letter do you think you would have written in his place? Yeah, me too. The second version comes from seeing circumstances through a self-first lens, but Paul sees it through a Christ-first lens, and that dramatically alters what he sees. He could have been miserable, but instead,
he is content. And it's because of all the lessons that Paul has learned along the way walking with Christ for decades, all of that now helping him by faith to see what God was doing. Paul says, thanks to his imprisonment, this is verse 18, Christ is proclaimed. And he says, in that I rejoice. Yes, and I will rejoice, for I know that through your prayers and the help of the Spirit of Jesus Christ, this will turn out for my deliverance, as it is my eager expectation and hope that I will not be at all ashamed, but that with full courage, now, as always, Christ will be honored in my body, whether by life or by death. For to me, to live is Christ, and to die is gain. Paul's telling them, everything is going to be all right. In fact, better than all right. Why? Because the glory of Jesus Christ and the advance of the gospel is at the very center of Paul's life. And he views his circumstances through that lens. It's a contentment resting on humility, focused on Jesus, and motivated by kingdom priorities. Everything is going to be all right. Because Paul knows the person who matters most, the only one who can make everything all right, and the one who has promised he will set things right. That person is by Paul's side, and that changes everything. And so for Paul, it really is a win-win situation. He simply cannot lose. Could it go from bad to worse? No. Not when viewed through a Christ-first lens. It can only go from contentment to glory beyond compare. For as Paul says, to live is Christ, and to die is gain.

0: Amen. This is Haven Today. I'm David Wolin. The Christian life is all about Jesus. It has to be. And we find the contentment our souls long for only by abiding daily in Christ. 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I'm David Wolin. Won't you come back again next time? We'll be keeping it all about Jesus. It's the great story here on Haven Today.
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0: On Mount Carmel, in full view of 850 false prophets, Elijah repaired the altar of the Lord. 1 Kings 18 and verse 30. This is Max Lucado. Why? Why did the prophet rebuild the altar? Because it was a tool of worship. Do we long to see revival? Then let us begin at the altar. Why does worship matter? Simple. The devil wants the top spot. When you worship God, when you publicly praise Jehovah in song and sacrament, Satan is defeated. He has no recourse to a worshiping church, none. When we sing, angels stand. When we pray, demons flee. When we look to God, heaven hearkens to listen and hell hurries to leave. Wonder happens when God's people worship. This is Max Lucado.
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He made his mercies new, 'cause he knew we'd forget all the things he's done and just how good he

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1: 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I bought the lie that someday I would finally have enough.

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0: I hate to say it, but at some point in our lives, nearly all of us have to work with, live with, or live in connection with someone who is critical or condescending. Whatever it is, it's a shot to your self-esteem. Have you ever noticed that self-esteem is fragile and fleeting? No, I think God-esteem is much better. It says, I am somebody, not because of my great accomplishments, but because of what God is accomplishing in me. Through Jesus, I am bought, loved, forgiven, and accepted, a child of the King. Now that is a bottomless well of worthiness that I can draw from so I can love others. For Family Life Blended, I'm Ron Deal.
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0: I tried to run, but still you came. And you stepped into the dark, 'cause that's just the kind of God you are.
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1: Three brothers in a fire, willing to die for their faith. But you were with them in the fire, and they walked out the next day. And Daniel met a lion because he chose to pray. But you shut the mouth of that lion, and he walked out the next day.

God's always at work in our lives, sometimes in the quietest moments. Let's look for him together. I'm Kathy. 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

0: Ezekiel 16:49 says, "Now this was the sin of your sister Sodom. She and her daughters were arrogant, overfed, and unconcerned. They did not help the poor and needy." Hi, I'm Rob West with another Faith and Finance Minute. When people think of Sodom, they often remember its sexual sin. 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
1: Standing where I stand now, I know that he's the reason. 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
1: Hey there, it's William Ryan III with 20 The Countdown Magazine. 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

0: Burn the midnight oil. Nose to the grindstone. Pain is gain. These phrases are commonplace in a culture where the grind functions like a North Star. But one award-winning journalist finding herself spinning and stuck decided to get out. New York Times journalist Lindsay Krauss spent decades of her life absorbing and exemplifying the perseverance propaganda, whether she was writing about it or running yet another marathon. But one night, she hit a dead end and realized nonstop perseverance is not the answer she once thought it was. Instead, she decided it was time to quit. At one time, unthinkable, but as she describes it, sometimes quitting is simply accepting and responding to reality. But of course, that depends entirely on whether your grasp of reality is correct. That's why we need God's inerrant word, the ultimate reality that invites us to find contentment in Christ. I'm David Wolin at haventoday.org.
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overtime. 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

0: You have unique gifts that nobody else can bring to the table. 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
1: Everyone makes mistakes or bad decisions, sometimes serious ones. At the time, you might feel that there's no way back, but God can always make a way. Today on Turning Point, Dr. David Jeremiah illustrates this truth in the life of Jonah, who tried his best to leave God, only to find that God had never left him. From his series on Jonah, here's David to introduce his encouraging message, The Second Chance.
2: To me, this is one of the most encouraging sections of the book of Jonah, perhaps even of the Old Testament, especially for those of you who have gotten caught along the way getting out of fellowship with God. Maybe you made a big mistake and you wonder, is God finished with me? Well, Jonah deliberately defied God's command, ran away to another country, and God brought him back. And the Bible says here in Jonah chapter 3, and the word of the Lord came unto Jonah the second time. What happens from this moment on is one of the most remarkable recovery stories you will ever read anywhere. He went from being in the whale's belly in defiance of God to ultimately conducting one of the greatest revivals in the history of the world. Can you believe that? Because the Lord God gave him a second chance. And we're going to talk about that today from the third chapter of the book of Jonah. Don't miss any of this study. This is really exciting. Hey, the book of Jonah has been organized by us, and I put this together in a study guide. And you can get the study guide. Jonah, the Runaway Prophet Study Guide is now available. It will take you through every single lesson that we talk about here on the air. You'll get all the notes, all the outlines, all the scripture references. You'll be able to use this to go back through the book. I recommend you study it with your small group. Put it on your schedule. Make sure you don't forget it. Get every one of your students a copy of the study guide, and then meet together each week when you study and enjoy a very robust discussion about the runaway prophet. I hope you will do that. Well, here is part one of The Second Chance from Jonah chapter 3. Over a lifetime of writing and teaching, Lewis Smedes, who's one of my favorite writers, never got tired of pointing people to the grace of God. On one occasion, he said, "Grace is amazing because it works against the grain of common sense. Realistic common sense tells you that you're too weak, too harassed, too human to change for the better. But grace gives you power to send you on the way to being a better person. Plain common sense will tell you that you are caught in a rut of fate or futility, but grace comes along and promises that you can trust God to have a better tomorrow. For you, that is grace, and that is God's grace." There's no better news in all the world for those of us who know God than that we have a God who forgives and a God who is gracious. How many of you can say you're glad that God is a God who gives us a second chance? Can I get an amen to that? That is good news. And it's a good word for every one of us. And it's exactly the word from the scripture for today. I want to speak to you on the subject of the second chance. When I came to the first two verses of chapter 3, I just couldn't go on. I had to stop there and set up my tent for a couple of days and say, listen, we're going to talk about that for a whole Sunday. I felt like we needed to stop and talk about this wonderful truth, the God of the second chance. So Jonah 3, 1 to 2 says this. Now the word of the Lord came to Jonah the second time, saying, "Arise, go to Nineveh, that great city, and preach to it the message that I tell you." And those are some of the most helpful words in the whole Bible. The word of the Lord came to Jonah the second time. And everything Jonah had done, after all his running and resisting, God didn't give up on him. God spoke to him again the second time. What did he tell him? The same thing he told him the first time that he didn't do. If you're a student of baseball, you may remember the name of Ralph Branca. He was a fine pitcher for the old Brooklyn Dodgers, and he had many winning seasons. But you know, most people only remember him for one afternoon when he pitched to Bobby Thompson of the New York Giants in the final inning of the National League Championship. The Dodgers were ahead, and Branca's job was to protect the lead, but Thompson hit the pitch into the stands, and the Giants won the championship. In that moment, it felt like Branca's whole world collapsed with one swing of the bat. He had had a good career, but from that day on, people didn't ask him about his victories. All they wanted to know was, how did you feel when you threw that pitch? You might say, well, that's just baseball, but for him, it was more than a game. It was his whole life. It was his work, his reputation, his future, and it all seemed to unravel in one single moment. It made me think of something that happened when the goalie from Canada gave up a goal in overtime and the United States won the gold medal. And all I can think about is that goalie's going to remember that his whole life. He let them score the goal in overtime. Now, most of us are never going to make a mistake in public like that, but we understand the feeling. Our failure, even if it's just one bad decision, one season of our lives can start to define us. And we begin to wonder if there's any way back, if there's hope for us with God. Can I start again? Can the Lord ever use me after what I've done? That is why these words in Jonah are so precious to us. The word of the Lord came to Jonah the second time. The main message of this passage is simple and beautiful. We serve a God who gives a second chance. He's not finished with us when we fail. He's not done with us when we fall. And what he did for Jonah, he will do for you and for me. Now let's take a slice of this. First of all, looking at God's perspective on second chance. I'm here to tell you that if I understand anything about the Word of God, I understand this truth. The God I represent, the God who loves me and loves you, is a gracious God who gives his people the opportunity to start over. He is the God of the second chance. That is certainly true in the life of Jonah. For all practical purposes, Jonah could have believed he had ruined everything. What he did was not accidental. Jonah just didn't one day get up and do something he hadn't thought about. No, he had a clear command from God, and he did the exact opposite. He willfully, deliberately went in the wrong direction. He boarded a ship, he endangered the lives of pagan sailors, and sitting in the belly of that great fish, Jonah must have thought it was over. Even if he survived, he probably assumed God would never want anything to do with him again. And then we read these amazing words, and the word of the Lord came to Jonah the second time. Those words are filled with hope. Let me be clear about it. These verses don't teach that people who reject Christ in this life will get another chance in the next. The Bible says it is appointed unto man once to die, and after that, the judgment. Jonah 3 is about what happens to believers when we fail God in this life. It is about restoration, not another opportunity after death. And the Bible is filled with illustrations of the second chance. Think about Moses. Did you know that in anger, Moses took the life of a man and spent 40 years on the backside of the desert? But God restored him and used him to deliver Israel. Moses became the greatest lawgiver in history. The words that he wrote in the law that he got from God have become the jurisprudence of nations from that day until now. A man used mightily after a terrible failure. And then think about David. This one really kind of astounds us all. He committed adultery and he arranged the death of an innocent man. By human standards, we would say he was finished. Yet through repentance and God's forgiveness, he was restored. And after his sin, he still ruled the kingdom. He planned the temple. He wrote many of the Psalms that comfort God's people to this day. God judged him, but God did not abandon him. Think of the prodigal son. We know that story well. He wasted his inheritance and ended up in a pig pen. When he came to his senses, he returned home. He expected rejection, but his father instead ran to meet him, covered him with kisses, and restored him as a celebrated son. And here's one we all know about, Peter. He denied the Lord 3 times. Yet after the resurrection, Jesus recommissioned him 3 times, and the man who failed so publicly became the preacher of Pentecost. And then there's John Mark, not so well known as the others, but he abandoned Paul on a mission field, later became useful for ministry. Failure did not have the final word in his life. Here is the great lesson. Failure does not have to be final unless we allow it to be. God is more willing to give people a second chance than most people are willing to give people a second chance. But second chances do not mean that sin has no consequence. Every one of these people paid a price. Still, God brought them to a place where he could use them again. I want you to notice the way he dealt with them all. First of all, Moses had to go through a period of separation. He put Moses out in the desert, away from his people, away from everything that he knew. Moses ended up raising his family out there, and he became a shepherd. Here was this man who would become the greatest leader of Israel, and yet he was on the backside of the desert tending sheep, cut off from everything that seemed important. Moses wasn't really called to be a shepherd. He was called to be a leader, but God separated him from everything and gave him a long season to think about his life. And then there's David. With David, God worked in a different way. The process he used was confrontation. You know, David had done all those terrible things we talked about, and he kept on living as if everything was fine. He never came clean. And then one day, God decided to deal with him and spoke to David's preacher. You want to be careful when you're in trouble, and God speaks to your preacher about you because you're about to find out what he wants. So God sent Nathan to David. And Nathan was a wise prophet. He knew how to reach this man's heart. He told David a story about a little lamb that was stolen. It was so powerful. And when David heard it, he was filled with anger, and he said, "Whoever did that deserves to die." Nathan stuck his bony finger in David's face and said, "Thou art the man." Oops, caught. Sometimes the second chance comes only after confrontation, because until you face what you've done, there can't be any new direction. If you keep going the way you're going, you're going to get where you don't want to be. God used confrontation on David. So Moses' plan was separation. David was confrontation. The prodigal son was desperation. The prodigal took his money to the far country, spent it all on wild living, and when we finally see him, everything is gone. His money, his food, his friends. He's slopping around with the hogs, and suddenly he comes to himself and realizes what his choices have done to him, and he is desperate. And he says, "These servants have more than I have," and he decided to go home. And he went back and confessed. Sometimes God allows you to go down to zero, end up with nothing. No assets, maybe. No place to live. He used desperation on the prodigal. Isn't it interesting how he uses these different methods on different people? Peter, I love this one. Peter, he got a demonstration. God put together an entire drama to deal with Peter. He set up the whole scenario ahead of time and even gave Peter an audio signal. Jesus said, "Before the night's over, you're going to hear the rooster crow after you've denied me." And Peter said, "That ain't going to happen." And the Lord said, "The rooster will tell you when it's done." Peter denied him, the rooster crowed, and Peter knew the jig was up. The Bible says he went out and wept bitterly. God used a demonstration to show Peter what he had done. And then there's John Mark. Remember, I told you he's not as famous as the others, but he was the friend of Paul's, and he turned his back on him. If God had used the same method on John Mark that he used on David or these others, he would have blown him out of the saddle. He would have never recovered. But you know what God did? He brought along a guy by the name of Barnabas. And Barnabas said to John Mark, come on, man. You're going with me. We're going to get you back on the right path. And sometimes people are so overwhelmed by failure that they need someone to believe in them again. And Barnabas did that. Some need a hard confrontation like David. Others need a gentle encouragement like John Mark. And then, of course, here's the star of our story, Jonah. Let me go back over this. Moses was separation. David was confrontation. The prodigal son was desperation. Peter was demonstration. John Mark was affirmation. And Jonah was isolation. God used isolation on him. He put him in the belly of a fish with no one to talk to. Nothing to distract him, just time to think about what he had done. Every one of those people received a second chance, but not before God dealt with them in a personal way. Do you know that God might be dealing with some of you? Maybe he brought you here to hear this message, and he's dealing with you about your life. Maybe you've messed up, and you think that no one's going to help you, or there's no chance, but I'm here to tell you, God is the God of second chances. And he brought you here to deal with you, and you don't want to resist him because he wants you to come back. That's good. The door to that second chance involves something like this, something that brings you to a place of recognition and repentance. So we've looked at God's perspective on the second chance. Let's now look at our response. What do we do when we know that we've taken the wrong turn and we've gone down the detour instead of the main road? Recognition is the first thing. You have to accept what you've done. You say, well, Pastor, that's obvious. Well, it's not that obvious to most people. One thing I've realized more and more, especially when talking to people who get into trouble, is that many of them will not fully face what they've done. The human mind is very skilled at protecting us from painful truths about ourselves. We build explanations and mental defenses that shield us from guilt or shame. It is remarkable how people can live in a kind of false reality, seeing things not as they really are, but as they wish they were. Until you recognize the truth about your situation, it will not get better. In the Bible, when the prodigal son came to himself, it means he finally saw his life clearly. King David had a similar moment. After being confronted about his wrongdoing, he simply said this. He said, I have sinned against the Lord, 2 Samuel 12:13. That was his moment of truth. No excuses, no deflection. The Bible says, he who covers his sins will not prosper, but whoever confesses and forsakes them will have mercy. 1 John 1:8-9 says, if we say that we have no sin, we deceive ourselves and the truth is not in us. If we confess our sins, he is faithful and just to forgive us and cleanse us from all unrighteousness. There is usually a moment like that for all of us, a moment of recognition. After everything that has happened, we finally admit that what we have really done is wrong, and we accept that truth. Then, after recognition, usually there's some remorse. Luke 22:62 says that Peter went out and he wept bitterly when he realized what he had done. That moment came after he denied even knowing Jesus. When it finally hit him, he broke down. I'm not saying that you have to shed a certain amount of tears to experience God's grace, but I am telling you that just about everybody I know who goes through this process reaches a point of deep sorrow. There comes a moment when the full weight of what has happened in their life settles on them. The excuses fade, the reality becomes clear, and they are filled with remorse. The Apostle Paul wrote, "Godly sorrow produces repentance, leading to salvation. Not to be regretted, but the sorrow of the world produces death." Recognition opens the door. Remorse usually walks through it. And then there's repentance. Let me talk about this because it's so misunderstood. Repentance is something deeper. It is facing what you have done, measuring it by God's standards, and saying, I will not continue in this. I'm turning around. It is not just feeling bad. It is choosing a different direction. And in the Bible, the word translated repent literally means to turn or change direction. In the ancient world, if you were traveling on a road and you asked someone, am I going the right way? They might say to you, no, you need to repent. You need to turn around. That is the picture behind repentance. It means to stop going one way and begin going another way. Spiritually, repentance means coming to God and saying, I have sinned, I ask for your forgiveness, and I am turning away from this sin and turning towards you. Acts 3:19 says, repent therefore and be converted, that your sins may be blotted out. It is a change of mind that results in a change of direction. Repentance is almost a lost word in our culture. We don't hear it very often. But there cannot be restoration without repentance. There is no real change until you admit that what you are doing is not acceptable to God and you commit yourself to go a different way. People sometimes ask me to pray for them while continuing in something they know is wrong. For example, someone might say, would you pray for me? I'm in a relationship that is not right. Sometimes it involves another person who is already married. I tell them, I'm not going to pray for you. I'm not going to pray for you unless you repent. What do you mean? Are you willing to end the relationship? If the answer is no, then prayer isn't the issue. Prayer is not a substitute for repentance. Psalm 66:18 says, if I regard iniquity in my heart, the Lord will not hear me. You cannot ask God to bless what you are unwilling to surrender. You can't keep doing what you know is wrong and say, God, would you help me? No, he's not going to help you do that. Repentance means you come to the place where you see clearly that what you have done is wrong and you turn from it toward God. That is what repentance means. Nothing more, nothing less. So there is recognition and there's often remorse and repentance. Sometimes that's followed by a time of reflection. If you study all of these illustrations from the Bible, you'll discover an interesting thing, that there usually is a parenthesis between the time of repentance and the time of restoration. It takes a while for the soul to heal, and the souls of those who have been hurt to heal, and for trust to be reestablished. And then finally, after recognition, remorse, repentance, and reflection comes reassignment. Do you remember what God said to Jonah after Jonah ran from God and experienced discipline? And the word of the Lord came to Jonah the second time, and he said, arise, go to Nineveh, that great city, and preach the message that I will tell you. Does that sound familiar? It should, because that's what he told him before, that he didn't do. God did not discard Jonah. He sent him again. And what did Jesus say to Peter? Listen to this. This is so encouraging. And when they had eaten breakfast, Jesus said to Simon Peter, Simon, son of Jonah, do you love me more than these? And he said, yes, Lord, you know that I love you. And he said, feed my lambs. And he said to him again the second time, Simon, son of Jonah, do you love me? And he said to him, yes, Lord, you know that I love you. And he said to him, tend my sheep. And he said to him the third time, Simon, son of Jonah, do you love me? And Peter was grieved because he said to him the third time, do you love me? And he said to him, Lord, you know all things. You know that I love you. And Jesus said to him, feed my sheep. Would you notice, Peter denied the Lord three times, and Jesus recommissioned him three times, just to make sure that he didn't lose the truth, that he wasn't done with him. There was restoration, there was responsibility, Peter was recommissioned, and he had another opportunity to serve God. Don't you really resonate with these stories? There's none of us who can look back over our record and say, we could have been better there, we should have done this then. And does God get upset with us when we don't do it the way he wants us to do it? No, he gives us another chance. God is a great teacher, and he wants us to be a part of his plan, and he will help us do that any way he can. Sometimes he'll use a whale, and as we'll learn a little bit later on, sometimes a worm. He doesn't have anything outside of the boundary of his tools when he's dealing with his people. Tomorrow we'll take the second part of this second chance, and I hope you'll be with us then. This just gets, as my friends sometimes say, gooder and gooder. It gets better and better. And I know that you're going to want to be part of the finale of this third chapter of the book of Jonah. Be sure and join us tomorrow right here on this good station. Don't forget to order your calendar during this month. 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You know what it is. We'll see you next time. 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
4: It was the house Grandma and Granddad built with a little help from their granddaughter, who happened to turn out to be my wife. That was, many years ago. Grandma and Granddad are gone, and the house was in the hands of renters for a number of years. And when he deeded that house to the rest of the family, they weren't really pleased with what had happened over the years. The house was run down, and nobody in the family had to do anything to accumulate this mess. All we had to do was do nothing. I'm Ron Hutchcraft. I want to have a word with you today about the high price of neglect. And who is that silent thief? He has a name. His name is neglect. He doesn't make much noise, but he sure steals a lot from you. Now, our word for today from the Word of God. It is warning against the silent thief. Proverbs 27, 23 and 24 says, "Be sure you know the condition of your flocks. Give careful attention to your herds. For riches do not endure forever, and a crown is not secure for all generations." So God's saying, hey, take good care of what's important to you. What you don't take care of, you may very well lose. Well, people end up with major health problems, not always because they do terrible things to their body, but because they just let their body go. But neglect is even more damaging in your important relationships. It may be that in that spinning gerbil wheel of your busy life, someone you love is suffering from neglect. Tragically, the most important relationship in your life can atrophy through neglect: your relationship with God. You may not have done something awful. You're just slowly pushing Jesus to the edges of your schedule and your life. And on that day, when you go into eternity, as we all will, if you miss heaven, will it be because of the silent thief? He will have stolen from you the greatest treasure of all, eternal life, by getting you to miss a personal relationship with Jesus just by never getting around to beginning that relationship. That's why God's book says, how shall we escape if we neglect such great salvation? So let me ask you, when did you do that with Jesus? If you never have, and you don't want to risk losing the heaven that Jesus died to give you, would you give yourself to him today? Tell him, Jesus, I'm yours. And this would be the day to go to our website and get that information that will help you secure your relationship with him. Go to anewstory.com. That's anewstory.com. I've just known too many people who waited one day too long to get to Jesus, and that neglect stole their eternity. Don't walk by Jesus anymore. No, run into his waiting arms.
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9: Help the child learn that life is not about avoiding pain, because sometimes our culture teaches them it's about being happy and avoiding all kinds of pain. They stay immature. 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
10: That's Dr. John Townsend, and he's back with us again today on Focus on the Family, talking about how you can implement healthy boundaries with your children. Thanks for joining us. I'm John Fuller.
11: You know, yesterday we talked about teaching kids to accept the consequences of their actions. I think most parents struggle with that. Then we covered the strengths and weaknesses of gentle parenting and really defining boundaries and how we get on to a healthy, regular, reinforced boundary approach to really help your child to mature and grow in the healthiest way possible. Today, we're going to talk about some key concepts, including the steps to helping kids develop their own sense of right and wrong, which, as we talked about yesterday with Dr. Townsend, no is actually a good thing for a child to learn. It starts to develop their identity, and you want that child in later teen years to be able to say no. And so that's a good thing. It's not an error if they're pushing back a little. But how do we do this constructively? It's going to be a great conversation. And I hope if you missed last time, get the Focus on the Family app so you can hear it and hear all the inventory here at Focus on the Family.
10: Yeah, that app is available and free to you, and we hope you'll get that. Dr. Townsend has co-written a book with Dr. Henry Cloud. It really is a classic. It's called Boundaries with Kids, How Healthy Choices Grow Healthy Children. And we'll encourage you to get a copy when you contact us.
11: John, welcome back to the program.
9: Thanks, guys. You know, I was thinking when you read that part about Henry and I writing this, John, it came about because all the boundaries work was working, and then people came along and parents said, we'd like to help our kids with this boundary thing before they have the train wrecks and the pain that we had in our adult lives. So can you write in a more preventive level? But thank you to the parents who are asking for that.
11: Yeah, that's so good. Let me start here. What does it look like for kids to learn to respect the boundaries of others?
9: Well, they don't start off that way because their life is, you know,
11: it's all about me.
9: It's about me, and mom and dad exist to serve me, and that's okay for a while. But sooner or later, you're going to be in a world of relationships, and they have to learn this. And there are some relational no's they have to learn. As young children, don't hurt someone. I mean, it's fundamental. Don't trespass on someone's things, and especially don't punish another kid's no. If a kid disagrees, don't make them bad because they got to have a choice. How do you do that? Well, you have empathy for it because it's hard for them, but you correct them and you give them consequences with their disrespect. Even if they don't like it, they have to learn that mom and dad don't like disrespect of themselves and other people. But here's another really important part. They'll learn to respect other people's boundaries when you establish your own separateness as a parent. For example, the child wants to do something and you've already played with them for a long time and now you want to, I don't know, do a crossword puzzle. And the child comes up again and says, play with me. And sometimes the parent's tempted to say, well, I got to be a good parent. Even though I spent 2 hours here, I'll put my puzzle aside. The best thing to say is, no, I'm going to do a puzzle right now. That's what I need to do, but you can play. And all of a sudden the child's in a world where, oh, you're not always available when I always need you. I've got to respect that. So insist on your own separateness as well as the child's.
11: Yeah. You know, we've had Dr. Ken Wilgus here. You might know Dr. Ken Wilgus, great guy. He wrote the funniest book title, which was Feeding the Mouth That Bites You, How to Emancipate Your Teenagers into Adulthood. And it really is in this area that I'm about to ask you, and that's giving kids some age-appropriate freedom to help them separate themselves in a healthy way from the parent. For example, he would say, at some point, you let your 13, 14-year-old own their room.
9: Yep.
11: And his rules were, you just don't have, nothing can be stinky or rotting. Hopefully, we've taught you how to keep your room nicely. Mm-hmm. But that's it. And you hand it over, and you don't take it back. Is that a good thing?
9: That is so wise. It comes down to what, in the book, we call it the law of sowing and reaping.
11: Yeah.
9: Think about how we all learn as humans, not just kids. We learn when we reap what we sow. Look at freedom. How can they sow when they don't have a choice? You've got to have freedom to make a bad choice to sow so you can reap. They have to be free to sow positive things or negative things. Otherwise, there's no reaping and no learning and no growing. So you're shooting the basketball and you keep trying and then you miss, but you learn to be more accurate because you failed and failed and failed and you get better. So you were sowing, throwing the ball, and then you reap, oh, I'm getting better. So good behavior brings good times and fun and success. Bad behavior brings negative consequences. So
11: that's so amazing. Let's talk about unconditional love. This one, I have this banter in my own head when you're saying, I love you. I love you so much. You're never going to know how much I love you. Put that down. If you don't respond, and it like totally communicates my love is conditional. And I think parents, we have this inner struggle going, am I loving this child unconditionally? Or am I putting all the conditions on it because they're not performing or behaving mm-hmm. the way that I want them to? Speak to that dilemma, and then what is healthy, real unconditional love look like?
9: Yeah, let's start with it, what that really is. Think about God. I don't know about you guys, but he hasn't answered all my prayers this year. Right. But I know he loves me all the time. Yeah. And so some people think that unconditional love is always feeling good feelings toward and always gratifying the child. I feel good towards you. I'm always, that's love. Well, that can be hate. You can make a drug addict out of that. Mm. So love is really a stance of, I'm for you and I want your best. And if we can change it from the feeling and gratification to, it's a mental state that makes me want to do the very best for you, even if it's uncomfortable, that's unconditional love. I don't have to feel good feelings when my kid's screaming and yelling and causing a mess. But I shouldn't be harsh, but I should be direct. But I know I'm doing the surgery that's needed right now.
11: So unconditional love is, hey, I didn't kick you out of the house.
9: And hate might be, I did kick out of the house too early.
11: Yeah.
9: Instead of when
11: you
9: should.
11: Yeah, I mean, that's the whole balancing feature of parenting. Let's hear a clip like we did yesterday. Let's hear a clip from a dad on setting boundaries.
12: My two sons are 24 and 26 years old, and they don't really help out with the bills or rent. And what little money they make is spent on drugs. My younger son is trying, but he sees his older brother getting away with stuff, and he just follows in his footsteps. I don't believe it.
9: My heart just sank to hear this man. Whoever you are, man, I'm so sorry. I'll say a prayer. Let me provide a sort of a path here for this gentleman who's kind of living a nightmare. You're going to need support. Whatever's going on in the house with two grown young men who are doing drugs and not spending it on the right things and that sort of thing, you're going to need to get external support. So don't do this on your own. Get a good church, a good Christian therapist. Get people around you who have the same values, because for you to change this is going to take some time. Now, number one, I think you're going to have to get, once you've got the support systems in, you're going to have to insist on a drug-free home. I mean, that's just, you can't compromise on that. And there are going to have to be some rules that you'll probably need help with in constructing, such as, here's what will keep you in the house for as long as until you're ready to launch, because they do need to launch sooner or later, and here's what won't. There are good counselors and therapists that can help you make a plan. You're going to need to chart a path for autonomy that your sons are not ready for. So I want you to start, as Stephen Covey says, with the end in mind. The end in mind is that they're out of your house. They can't be happy with that or fulfilled with that. Out of the house, autonomous, free, working somewhere, drug-free. And so what does it take to create that, get the long run in mind? That means some of them may need a coach or a counselor. They also may need to know some house rules that you're going to enforce, and they may need to have the consequences of, you can stay here if you don't do drugs. If you can't, I'm sorry, you're going to be out of the house. And I've had to do that with many parents who said, well, what will they do? Well, they'll probably sleep on a friend's couch for a while and eat pizza and then find out, gosh, it's better being at home like the prodigal son. But you're going to have the rules and enforce those. And all the same time, letting these young men know that you love them, even though they will say that you hate them, you're providing experts, you're providing structure, you're providing a way and a path for autonomy and leaving and cleaving that they don't possess.
11: John, you encourage parents in the book to consider pain a good experience. It can be a good experience for them to know the bottom. And, you know, we all say this in the Christian community, you know, it's important for your children to go to a valley if that's where God needs to meet them. And, you know, one of the most, I think, challenging questions I ever received is, would you be willing to let God take your kids through that valley?
9: I think that's the hardest prayer any of us can pray, but it's a good one.
11: Yeah, and tell us why. Why is pain helpful?
9: Well, let's start with Hebrews 12, where it says, all discipline seems painful, but it brings the peaceable fruit of righteousness. God's very clear, and he's the being that created neuroscience and parenting in the first place, and we want our kids to live a life of being right, living the right life. And so pain teaches us things. Now, we're not talking about the wrong kind of pain. We don't want to damage the child. Yeah. We don't mind them being uncomfortable. Discomfort is very different than damage. So evaluate if it's the right kind of pain that will help them mature and thrive. But yes, help the child learn that life is not about avoiding pain, because sometimes our culture teaches them it's about being happy and avoiding all kinds of pain. They stay immature. Actually, embrace it. Make it your ally. Learn to deal with a difficult teacher. Learn to deal with that bully. Learn to deal with a sport you haven't done or a course you haven't taken, and look what happens on the other end when you succeeded. Hmm. And so all of a sudden they realize pain is my friend, it's my ally.
11: Yeah, but it's, again, hard to stand there as a parent and allow that to happen, but you got to do your best to let God do his best.
9: Yeah.
11: Right?
9: And that's when we need community. Those parents who are like-minded, and you can call them and say, I'm so sad, my child's crying and they're discouraged, but it was a legitimate boundary and a consequence, and the parent goes, stick with it. And if you tell your child, stick with it, that child takes that in, and when they're 30, they'll go, I've got a hard job, I've got a hard marriage, I can stick with it because I've done it before.
11: That's good.
9: It's the internalization.
10: Yeah. And if you're that parent and you're thinking, this is just too difficult, I don't have the community, I don't know where to turn, Dr. Townsend mentioned the importance of a Christian counselor. We have caring Christian counselors here at Focus on the Family. So if this is touching a nerve for you, please call us, 800, the letter A and the word family. 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
11: John, let's play another question about boundaries.
13: Hi, I have a question. My son is very energetic, likes to be active, like play sports and all those things, but I find it hard to get him to actually sit and listen. He's 6 years old, and I was wondering what would be a good way to teach him the importance of listening and having good listening skills.
9: Yeah, and you're addressing this at the right time, too. Six is a great age to learn that. And at six, especially boys, a lot of times girls, too, you're interested more in your activities, and you're interested more in what you have to say and not what anybody else has to say. So I would address this very directly with your son, just like any parent does. Here's how you clean your room. Here's how you set it for the table. And I would say, I want to help you learn to listen, because this is something that I think you're kind of challenged in. It's going to be very important to you. And so you just tell him, this is how you have great relationships. This is how people like you better. This is where you learn things. Now, sometimes a six-year-old who's really into activities will just blow that off. But it's in there somewhere because you have to give them the framework first of why this is important. And the second thing is you give them examples and say, when I was trying to tell you something about X, a movie we saw or something we did at church, and you kept changing the subject and talking about yourself, it didn't work between you and me, and you and I weren't that close. And all of a sudden they realize, oh, it affects my relationships. And then sometimes a child will say, well, what do I do? Well, teach them the basics of asking questions. Stop talking and then say, how are you doing? What did you think? How was your day? And teach them those basic questions that everybody's got to learn, three or four of them that can get somebody to open up. And then have them practice that with their friends. And all of a sudden, now they're the captain of the team. Now, if none of that is working, that's when you have to say, in our home, we're going to need to have you talk and then listen and talk and then listen. And if you can't stop talking, sweetheart, what am I going to do? But there might be a consequence for that, because you talking all the time and not listening is kind of hard on the whole family. It's not good for you. But hopefully it'll be done before you have to go to the consequence. But I've had parents have to do that, say, it's your turn to stop talking and start listening, and make that a norm so they do it in the real life.
11: It's so funny. I'm laughing because when I was a child, my mom's best friend, and we considered her family part of our family, my mom's best friend, Penny. And I think I was just talking way too much. Heaven knew that I would be sitting behind a microphone someday. But she said to me, she just turned to me and she said, Jimmy, you've got diarrhea of the mouth. Talk about making an impact on a child. I still remember that. I know where I was standing.
9: Word pictures are helpful.
11: When she said it, my immediate response, I just went quiet. Because I thought, oh, I didn't know. But I mean, to this day, I think it centered me on being able to be quieter so I can actually hear the person across the table from me.
9: Isn't that something?
11: But somebody might look at that and say, that was harsh, but it did have a positive impact in my life.
9: Let's change that word from harsh to direct.
11: Yeah, okay.
9: Mm-hmm. Because every time, sometimes in our culture, it's sort of like if someone's direct, they're mean and harsh. Well, it feels harsh because you've never heard that before, but it's just direct by a caring, warm person.
11: Let's baptize the word direct. Because our culture's all about tolerance of everything, even parenting. Mm-hmm. Like, you got to tolerate your child's behavior. No, not really. So I don't know. I think back on it now, I laugh because, who would have known I would end up in communication
10: Richly ironic, isn't it? Yeah.
11: But anyway, so let me ask you this. In the book, you described three realities. Let's spend a little time here and speak to the three realities of setting boundaries.
9: Yeah, it's very simple. And sometimes, since parenting is so complicated, we get into details that we don't need to get to. But if you can remember these three things, that'll really help. Is first, there's a problem and your child's not perfect. Your child's not perfect. And it's just the way it is. And if you can say that and realize, that we're born into the world in an imperfect world, and my child needs training and my child needs growth, you're okay. That makes us all relaxed to know my child's not perfect. They're just a work in progress. But next, it's plug in. You need relationships. It takes a church. It takes families. It takes neighbors. Don't do this alone, not even with a great spouse. We need other people's perspective and strength. And then the big one, I think, besides that, is grow in your own character and your own boundaries. When you have your own boundaries, your child's living around a grown-up who can make hard decisions, do the right thing, and succeed, and they see that and they want that.
11: Connecting that one to the first one, I think one of the things I think I did well was to show my boys that I'm not perfect. Mm-hmm. We know the child isn't perfect, mm-hmm. and sometimes in parenting, we can reinforce that all day long. Mm-hmm. But what helps, I think what really helped for my sons was when I could confess that I'm not perfect. Yeah. I made that, I blew that. I remember one time saying to Trent after, I think I disciplined him for something, and it was probably too much energy. And I said to him, I'm sorry, I really reacted to that in a way that I shouldn't have reacted. And he had the biggest smile on his face. He was probably 8. And I said, why are you smiling like that? He goes, I didn't know parents had to apologize.
9: Wow.
11: Wasn't that?
9: What a light bulb moment.
11: What a light bulb. And it was a good thing. And I think maybe, you see these lessons that you lay down for your kids. That was probably one of the brighter lessons that I was able to get to.
9: Well, the funny thing about that, Jim, is, you know, we think it's a big deal that we let them know we're not perfect. They know.
11: That's true.
9: They've been watching.
11: Thank you for joining my therapy today with Dr. John Townsend.
9: They're just waiting to see you. Are they going to ever admit what I already know?
11: Yeah.
9: And that's, and what you did, I love that rupture and repair dynamic of once you know you've screwed up, how fast can you repair it?
11: Yeah.
9: And kids do get that 8-year-old smile like, okay, things are okay.
11: Yeah.
9: Don't wait. Do it quickly.
11: Yeah, that's so, so good. In that context of the third of the realities, there's a concept in there. You said time does not heal all. We tend to use that so freely in our culture. Time will take care of it. We lose a loved one. Mm-hmm. Time will heal that. It's partially true, isn't it?
9: Mm-hmm.
11: It may not be all the way true, but...
9: Well, look at it like this. When you go to your doctor with a bacterial infection, does she say, well, time's going to heal this?
11: No.
9: She says, it's going to take time. Time is a necessary but insufficient condition. You must have it. It's not enough because of two other elements. It's time plus grace plus truth will do anything. Grace is the love of God, the love of other people, the support, and information, truth, principles, structures, these sorts of things. Time will do it. As long as there's grace and truth involved.
11: Yeah. You know, for our parents that are in the middle of work and life and orchestrating all of that, and let's not talk about the in-laws and Christmas and Thanksgiving and all the stuff that happens throughout the year, you want me to do what, Dr. Townsend? Teach boundaries to our kids? Make the pitch for why doing this actually saves you so much work later.
9: There's a why here, and the why is because it's not now, it's about the future. The family, and you guys know this better than anybody, the family is an oven where you take this little bitty being and then you take it through all these experiences and these growth things, and then they come out, hopefully, a functional, loving adult. They can love, they can work, their life is in place, and that's what our job is about. And so if you can tolerate the tough thing about the attitude problem now, or the disrespect, or the chaos, and think, I'm making something later that'll be good for her and good for me. The parent's job is to bring the future into the present and say, we're doing these things because we want you to be a strong person, a happy person, an in-control person.
11: Mm. You know, one of the things, and we've talked with Dr. Kevin Lehman, and you know him well as a friend, you know, the birth order, personality, temperament must play into this a bit. And we saw that in our own children. You know, you think you're the same family, but each child is unique. Mm-hmm. And so we had the strong-willed child, then we had the more passive child. And you do have to, I would think, and maybe you disagree with this, I would think you have to kind of adjust these approaches of boundaries to the temperament of your child a bit. Not in the concreteness of them, but maybe in the way they're delivered, or how would you answer that question about how I deal with the type of child I have, the strong-willed child and the passive child, just as an example?
9: Absolutely. I totally agree with that. The basics are the basics. There are house rules that we will always keep and we will stick to. But you have to customize it according to the temperament of the child, which was just built in and baked in from the DNA. And when you do that, everybody wins. So it's the communication style, is how direct you are, is how much you listen. As long as the basics are working and you're doing it their way, everything works.
11: And I think it's so good because, again, with my oldest son, it's very linear for him, very logic-driven. He just wants to know. I remember saying to him, once he had his license, we had a midnight curfew, and I said to him, you know, be home by midnight. And he said, why? And I said, one, it's the time limit, and two, nothing good happens with teenagers after midnight. And he said to me, do you have empirical data to support that? That was exactly what he said. And my other son,

0: neuroscience and therapy and psychology, but mostly the biblical application of this. And you've said it a couple of times here that the Lord is the creator of neuropathways. Mm-hmm. And we're finding that more and more. And I just love the way you blend that, first as a Christian, but secondly as a professional who works on the mind. I mean, these are important things to know. And that's the goal of us as parents, is to, I hope, to create the healthiest adult children that we can, because in that we're honoring the Lord with our responsibility as the parent, right?
1: Yes, that's true, Jim. And I've just got to thank you for all the years of keeping the mission, the vision straight. I can't tell you how many parents I have referred to you whose lives and parenting were saved over the years because there was a message, there were skills, there was help that nobody else was putting out. So thank you.
0: Thank you so much, Dr. Townsend. It really helps when people like you sit at the microphone here and we can talk about it together. And that's the invitation. If this has sparked awareness for you, or you know somebody that needs this book, get a hold of us. When you make a monthly pledge of any amount, we'll send you a copy as our way of saying thank you for joining the ministry. And together we're helping more people. 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One listener said this: I have learned so much from you and love the biblical parenting truths you encourage us with. 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
0: And Dr. Townsend, you're involved with raising up the next generation of strong Christian counselors through your efforts at Concordia. Tell us more about that.
1: Well, it's the Townsend Institute for Leadership and Counseling at Concordia University in Irvine, California. It's for people that want an opportunity to enhance their career, get a new career, move up the ladder. We're a fully accredited remote graduate degree school. We got three programs. You can get a master's or a certificate in counseling, or an organizational leadership, or an executive coaching and consulting. And we have now a PhD in counseling. And actually, Forbes magazine made us the number one remote PhD in counseling. So we're real happy about that.
0: Yeah, it's great.
1: We have hundreds of students. They're getting great jobs. We're at the bottom third of expensive schools like ours. And we have these great guest experts, people like Henry Cloud, Patrick Lencioni. There's a person named Jim Daly who speaks to their students, who's very well
0: It's always fun to talk to the students.
1: So, yeah, we're at townsendinstitute.com.
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0: Divorce is a touchy subject, one that always involves some degree of disappointment. And Cheryl Shoemake can attest to that.
1: No one stands at the altar saying, oh, 5 years from now, I'm going to be in a courthouse dissolving this marriage. No one does that. We all enter that space with a great deal of hope.
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1: Good morning. It's Thursday and it's 6 o'clock.
2: I'm LaDonna, and here's a few things you need to know. Mankato police are warning about two recent incidents involving replica firearms. Officers responded to reports of people pointing guns at others, but both weapons turned out to be fake. One was a lighter and another was a water gun. Police say replicas can be difficult to distinguish from real guns, and they're urging parents to talk with kids about the dangers of carrying them in public. Rising diesel prices are adding a cost to the operation of school buses across southern Minnesota. Palmer Bus Services says diesel averaged $5.77 a gallon nationally. The company says higher fuel, labor, equipment, and insurance costs are putting added pressure on bus companies and school district budgets. A Minnesota House State Fair poll finds 57% of respondents oppose requiring a photo ID to vote, while 37% support it. More than 9,600 fairgoers participated in the informal, unscientific poll. The results come as federal legislation proposing a photo ID requirement remains under consideration in the U.S. Senate. The U.S. is banning imports of some Canadian dairy products, most alcoholic beverages, and certain motorcycles and mopeds beginning September 29th. The move comes after Canada imposed new tariffs on about $20 billion in American goods. The escalating trade dispute follows the breakdown of U.S.-Canada trade talks last month. For Mission Network News, a ministry in Israel is bringing men together for prayer, fellowship, and encouragement. Churches across Israel recently hosted an event where reserve soldiers opened up about the challenges of war and prayed for one another. I'm LaDonna, and now you're up to date on Kinship Radio.
1: And your Kinship forecast, foggy this morning, then becoming sunny with highs in the low 80s. Tonight, mostly clear with lows in the low to mid 60s. Tomorrow, mostly sunny and breezy, highs in the low to mid 80s. 56 degrees in the Twin Cities, Rochester and Fort Dodge, and 55 in Mankato. 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

0: Kinship Radio, the all-new mornings with Ryan and LaDonna. That was For the Good from Riley Clemens. It is 6:05, and LaDonna sounds kind of like herself this morning.
1: I know. I woke up, and I was like, oh, I can kind of breathe through my nose? Someone's been praying for me. I just know it.
0: Oh, awesome.
1: So, yeah, feeling a little bit better today, for sure.
0: And we had our first Awana night last night at church, so I'm feeling bleary.
1: You're
0: and
1: feeling
0: tired.
1: Exhausted.
0: but not sick. Yet. So we have that to be happy about. Hey, our verse of the day today comes from Hosea 10:12. Sow righteousness for yourselves, reap the fruit of unfailing love, and break up your unplowed ground, for it is time to seek the Lord until he comes and showers his righteousness on you.
1: That's a great word. Heavenly Father, we thank you. We thank you that we have so much to look forward to. And I just ask you, Lord, that you would help us not to remain in a place of comfort, but to really try to challenge ourselves by following and obeying you. So help us to say yes to your will, to your work, and to reap that fruit of unfailing love, because that's amazing. And we just thank you, Lord, for everything. In Jesus' name we pray. Amen.
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0: Kinship Radio, the all-new mornings with Ryan and LaDonna. Good song there from Ben Fuller. Turn, it is 6:10.
1: Okay, so yesterday I found out that I was taking a medication for, like, my congestion that wasn't even effective. What is the name of that ingredient?
0: Oh,
1: It started with a PH and it was a long word.
0: Long word.
1: But anyways, it's in this congestion medicine that I was just taking over the counter to help with my cold. And apparently, it's totally ineffective. It's like taking a sugar pill.
0: And like you look at the ingredients on the pill, and that's really the only thing in it that's supposed to help you.
1: Anyways.
0: Supposed to, in quotation marks.
1: I chucked that thing across the studio and said, no more. But we're going to talk a little bit more about kind of like the comparison between sugar pills and the soul. So stick with me. Here's Josiah Queen and Demons on Kinship Radio. Oh,

0: Kinship Radio, the all-new Mornings with Ryan and LaDonna. That was How Good It Is from Chris Tomlin. It is 6:18.
1: And I would not recommend taking a sugar pill.
0: Well, maybe if you need some more sugar. If your sugar's low and you need some sugar, you can take, but not for a cold.
1: Not for a cold. Don't take a placebo, because apparently I did yesterday. I just wanted to feel better, get some of this congestion out of the way, and I was taking something that was totally ineffective. But have you ever taken a sugar pill? I mean, it looks like medicine.
0: Yeah.
1: You swallow the thing. You have hopes that it's going to help you feel better, and there's actually like no real good medicine in it at all.
0: Right.
1: But sometimes we do the same thing with the troubles of our soul. Like when we're hurting, when we're lonely, discouraged, or just worried about things, the world offers us plenty of those sugar pills, like maybe entertainment or busyness, approval, trying to distract ourselves from that pain and the emptiness that we feel inside. But it really can't heal what's happening deep inside of you. Only Jesus can treat that sickness of the soul. And the thing that I love about Jesus is he doesn't just cover up your pain, he meets you in it. So the next time that your soul is hurting, the next time that something is weighing heavy on your heart, don't settle for those worldly sugar pills. Go to the one who is the great physician. Jesus is your answer. We're Kinship Radio.
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1: Good morning. That was Toby Mac, Lord, It Feels Good.
0: Where is the strangest place you have fallen asleep?
1: I cannot wait to hear the stories this morning.
0: Well, I feel like you and I may be in a constant state of sleep deprivation because we get up so early. And, like, I try to go to bed by 7:30, but it just doesn't always happen.
1: Oh, wow. That sounds amazing.
0: Well, if you get up early.
1: 7:30?
0: Well, if you need 8 hours of sleep, that's where you have to go to bed if you get up as early as we do. But anyway, again, it doesn't really happen. So you get tired and you fall asleep in weird places. So where's the strangest place you've fallen asleep, Mary?
2: I fell asleep on a couch. That's not a strange place. But only 6 feet from power tools being used to renovate a kitchen. I slept right through it all.
0: Right by the power tools.
1: I don't know if I could do that.
0: You gotta
1: I don't know.
0: Pretty tired or pretty deaf to fall asleep by the power tools.
1: Well, where's the strangest place that you've fallen asleep? Give us a call this morning, 800-810-6758.
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1: 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It is 6:31 on a Thursday, and here's a few things you need to know.
2: Mankato police are warning about two recent incidents involving replica firearms. Officers responded to reports of people pointing guns at others, but both weapons turned out to be fake. One was a lighter, and the other was a water gun. Rising diesel prices are adding to the cost of operating school buses across southern Minnesota. Higher fuel, labor, equipment, and insurance costs are putting added pressure on bus companies and school district budgets. A Minnesota House State Fair poll finds 57% of respondents oppose requiring photo ID to vote, while 37% support it. The results come as federal legislation proposing a photo ID requirement remains under consideration. And the U.S. is banning imports of some Canadian dairy products, most alcoholic beverages, and certain motorcycles and mopeds beginning September 29th. I'm LaDonna, and here's Ryan Fried looking at your forecast.
1: We're going to have some fog this morning for Kinship Radio's forecast, then becoming sunny with highs in the low 80s. Tonight, mostly clear, lows in the low to mid-60s. Tomorrow's another nice day, mostly sunny and breezy, with highs in the low to mid-80s once again. 56 degrees in the Twin Cities, Rochester, and Fort Dodge, and we have 55 in Mankato. 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

0: 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That was Miracles from Colton Dixon, and it is 6:35. Good morning.
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0: I've got an illustration to share with you. It's coming up next. 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
1: That one is probably one of my favorite Danny Gokey songs. It's Love God, Love People.
0: So I went for a walk, LaDonna, which I do quite often. I like to walk.
1: So proud of you. Good for you for finding the time to do that.
0: Way to use your legs and move. but I was walking along a road, okay, and I came to a corn stalk.
1: Just one corn stalk?
0: One corn stalk. This is not near farm fields at all.
1: Oh.
0: This is on Lookout Drive. I don't know.
1: Yep, I'm familiar.
0: It's just trees everywhere in this corn stalk by itself. Full height, probably about 5 or 6 feet tall. Two ears of corn. I'm just like, what are you doing here?
1: Where did this come from?
0: Why are you here? I'm assuming it probably fell off a truck, you know, a seed landed and then grew. And I was like,
1: what kind of
0: analogies can I make here? Of like, oh, rugged, I can stand anywhere. I am powerful by myself, you know. And then I look closer at the corn stalk, and those two ears of corn, no corn. Because a corn can't grow corn by itself. It needs other corn stalks around it to help pollinate. And so it can't do that. It can't.
1: I did not know that. Wow.
0: Going it alone isn't always the best thing. In fact, we're called to be in community with other believers. The whole idea of being that lone wolf or the lone sheep. Well, the lone sheep finds the lone wolf, and you know how that goes. Mm. So in this life, don't be the lonely corn stalk. Don't go it alone. Make sure you've got other people around you who love Jesus and help support you and fire you up and tell other people about Jesus. 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
3: Here's a few things you need to know. Blue Earth County has awarded the construction bid for the County Road 9 Bridge near Rapidam Dam. Redstone Construction won the bid at nearly 7% below the county's estimate. Pre-construction work is now underway, with construction expected to begin later this fall. Hy-Vee Fast and Fresh is offering first responders a free drink on September 11th. Firefighters, police officers, and paramedics can get a free medium coffee or medium fountain drink at any Hy-Vee Fast and Fresh location. The offer is part of the company's recognition of the 25th anniversary of 9/11. The largest permanent restoration project ever undertaken in Minnesota's Cedar River watershed is now underway. Former cropland east of Blooming Prairie is being restored to native prairie. The project will improve water quality by reducing stormwater runoff, soil erosion, and excessive nitrate levels in waterways and groundwater. For Mission Network News, despite persecution under the Taliban, Afghan Christians continue sharing the gospel and discipling new believers. Unknown Nations says strong family and community ties can help the gospel spread, even when believers face rejection, loss of work, and the threat of arrest. Girl Scouts are adding two new cookies to the lineup for the 2027 season. Sparkables is an allergy-friendly oatmeal chocolate chip cookie with colorful sprinkles.
2: Sparkables!

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1: Oh, they sound delicious.
0: 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I'm LaDonna, and now you're up to date on Kinship Radio.
1: Your Kinship forecast today. We've got some fog this morning, but sunshine takes over with temperatures reaching the low 80s. Tonight, mostly clear and in the low to mid 60s. Tomorrow, mostly sunny and breezy. 55 degrees in the Twin Cities, Rochester, and Fort Dodge, and 54 in Mankato. Here's Rescue from Jordan St. Cyr on Kinship Radio.

0: Kinship Radio, the all-new Mornings with Ryan and LaDonna. That was Jordan St. Cyr and Rescue. It is 7:05. The weekend's not here, but it's coming.
1: It's coming.
0: It's Thursday.
1: It's
0: getting
1: okay.
0: There.
1: Yeah, we have lots to look forward to, but thank you so much for sticking with us this morning.
0: Mm-hmm.
1: Great conversation and even funnier stories coming in for our question today. What's the strangest place you have fallen asleep? Give us a call at 800-810-6758.
0: Where'd you fall asleep, Tanya?
2: I am a platelet donor, and I've actually fallen asleep while I donate platelets. It's a 2-hour process, so I just go to sleep.
0: I mean, that makes sense. You're just sitting there for 2 hours. I mean, yeah, you got a needle in your arm, but you're sitting there for 2 hours.
1: I don't even want to think about that, because I'm assuming it's something like a blood donation like that.
0: It's a process.
1: Oh, dear. I might fall asleep, but not intentionally. Just pass out. For me.
0: Where's the weirdest place you've fallen asleep? Give us a call, 800-810-6758. 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
1: Awesome. 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Here's your Kinship Radio Bible Quiz question. After the death of Haman, who received the Persian king's signet ring? So after the death of Haman, who received the Persian king's signet ring?
0: Call now, 800-810-6758. Here's Left It in the River from Jamie McDonald on Kinship Radio.

0: Kinship Radio, the all-new Mornings with Ryan and LaDonna. That was Alive from Big Daddy Weave, and it is 7:16. We're playing the Kinship Bible Quiz, which this one turned out to be a little bit tough.
1: All right, so your question...
0: A little bit tough.
1: Your question this morning was this. After the death of Haman, who received the Persian king's signet ring?
0: What do you think, Norma?
2: I'm going to say Mordecai.
0: That's correct, Norma. Well done.
2: Yeah, that's my favorite story.
0: That's why she knows the answer. So well done, Norma. The correct answer again is Mordecai. You can find that in the book of Esther, because this is from that story. So after the death of Mordecai, chapter 8, verse 2, the king took off his signet ring, which he'd reclaimed from Haman, and presented it to Mordecai. So if you guessed Mordecai this morning, well done. Norma was first, followed by Judy from Blue Earth, and then Harley from Amboy. And then by text, John from Springfield is our first place today, followed by John from Spirit Lake. And then in third, Christine in California. And I love...
1: The autocorrect.
0: The autocorrects and the spellings. The spellings are...
1: We had some Morticias, some...
0: Mordisi.
1: Morticias. Yeah, it was... That was fun. But all in all, we knew what you meant.
0: Yeah.
1: We knew
0: it. If you were close, you got it. This is Kinship Radio.
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0: 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It is 7:24. That was Make It Well from Mercy Me.
1: Something to look forward to in just a few weeks here. It's our Kinship Radio Fall Soup and Sweets events. I can't wait to see you guys over at KJCY, KJYL, KJIA. And these events are happening on September 29th. At Mason City, Iowa. So at the...
0: That's the KJCY one.
1: Right. So Grace Evangelical Free Church in Mason City. We're going to have another one. So the next one would be September 30th. KJYL Soup and Sweets at Zion Lutheran Church in Humboldt. And then October 1st for KJIA at First Presbyterian Church in Spirit Lake, Iowa. So these three events are happening back to back in different communities. And that's what's so exciting is that Kinship Radio is going to be near you. 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
1: Good morning. It's coming up on 7:30, and here's a few things you need to know.
2: Blue Earth County has awarded the construction bid for the County Road 9 Bridge near Rapidan Dam. Pre-construction work is now underway, with construction expected to begin later this fall. Hy-Vee Fast and Fresh is offering first responders a free drink on September 11th. The offer is part of the company's recognition of the 25th anniversary of 9/11. Girl Scouts are adding two new cookies to the lineup for the 2027 season. Sparkle Bowls is an allergy-friendly oatmeal chocolate chip cookie. And Patch Pals are soft-baked, blueberry muffin-flavored dog treats inspired by Girl Scout patches.
1: Is it bad that I think the blueberry muffin sounds better than the Sparkle Bowls?
2: Who's going to stop you, Ryan?
1: That's true.
2: You can buy both.
1: Mm-hmm. Yeah.
2: And for Mission Network News, despite persecution under the Taliban, Afghan Christians continue sharing the gospel and discipling new believers. I'm LaDonna, and now you're up to date on Kinship Radio.
1: Your Kinship forecast this morning, we got some fog out there, but sunshine's going to take over with temperatures reaching the low 80s. Tonight, mostly clear and in the low to mid 60s. Tomorrow, mostly sunny and breezy. We have 55 degrees in the Twin Cities, Rochester and Fort Dodge, and 54 in Mankato. 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

0: Kinship Radio, the all-new Mornings with Ryan and LaDonna. Katie Nicole there, and my God, can. It is 7:34.
1: Hope you're joining the conversation today. Give us a call at 800-810-6758. Christine, where is the strangest place you have fallen asleep?
2: The strangest place I ever fell asleep was during Steele County Fair, and I was in high school, and I got mad at my boyfriend, Alan, so I went to my pig named Alan, and I fell asleep on him.
1: Oh, so you had a pig that was actually entered into the fair.
2: Oh, yeah.
3: And your pig's name was the same name as your boyfriend's.
2: Yep, well, he named his pal Chris, so we're good.
3: That story's got everything. Falling asleep on the pig named Alan.
1: That's adorable.
3: Named after boyfriend.
1: Boyfriend, I know.
3: Named Alan, and who named his pig after her. Oh, it's great. Oh, and I did say like, well, at least it sounded comfortable. She's like, it was not comfortable. No, it was not.
1: They were doing some cleaning of the animals, and it was just probably not a very comfy situation, but...
3: A great story. Oh, yeah. If you got to answer this, where's the strangest place you've fallen asleep? Give us a call, 800-810-6758. Here's Strongholds from Chris Tomlin on Kinship Radio.

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1: Good morning. That was Chris Tomlin with Strongholds.
0: You're in for a treat. The Minnesota Adult and Teen Challenge Mankato Gala is Tuesday, September 22nd at the Mayo Clinic Health System Event Center. It's going to kick off at 5 p.m. You can come and discover how faith-structured support and a compassionate community give individuals the courage to step fearlessly into new life. 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Here's Wash from Elevation Rhythm on Kinship Radio. And I'm

0: Kinship Radio, the all-new Mornings with Ryan and LaDonna. It is 7:46. That was Promised Land from Toby Mac. Thank you for listening this morning. Now, LaDonna has to take a step back from her radio announcery role and into her mom role.
1: I'm leaving, and I ain't never coming back. Just kidding. I need to step away because Lavani, my youngest child, she's starting preschool today. So the school day starts at 8, and I do want to head over there and just wish her a good day at school today. Give her a kiss and a hug. Take some pictures. You know the deal.
0: Yeah.
1: So, yeah, be praying for Lavani and for all the new students stepping into this new school year.
0: And you'll be back yet the show.
1: Oh, yeah. I'll be right back.
0: She's just going away for like a half hour. This is Kinship Radio.
2: Burn the midnight oil. Nose to the grindstone. Pain is gain. These phrases are commonplace in a culture where the grind functions like a North Star. But one award-winning journalist, finding herself spinning and stuck, decided to get out. New York Times journalist Lindsay Krauss spent decades of her life absorbing and exemplifying the perseverance propaganda, whether she was writing about it or running yet another marathon. But one night, she hit a dead end and realized nonstop perseverance is not the answer she once thought it was. Instead, she decided it was time to quit. At one time, unthinkable, but as she describes it, sometimes quitting is simply accepting and responding to reality. But of course, that depends entirely on whether your grasp of reality is correct. That's why we need God's inerrant word, the ultimate reality that invites us to find contentment in Christ. I'm David Wolin at haventoday.org.
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Kinship Radio, the all-new Mornings with Ryan and LaDonna. That was Wait For Me from Zach Williams. And LaDonna stepped out for a few minutes to go take her daughter to preschool this morning. It's her first day, so that's adorable. But look forward to hearing what she says when she comes back. Our question this morning is, where's the strangest place you've fallen asleep? And we have an anonymous listener who doesn't want anyone to know that they did this. But they just said, while playing Uno, with my hand still on the card after placing it on the center pile, and she just dropped off right there. That's a different one. If you'd like to answer this question, give me a call, 800-810-6758. Where's the strangest place you've fallen asleep? Here's my story, Your Glory, from Matthew West on Kinship Radio.

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2: 8 o'clock on this beautiful Wednesday. I'm Ryan Fried on Kinship Radio, and here's a few things you need to know. The Rochester City Council has voted to move ahead with alterations to the Silver Lake Dam. The council voted to uphold the Heritage Preservation Commission's decision despite opposition from Friends of Silver Lake. The project is scheduled to begin in October, with dredging planned for the winter and preliminary dam construction continuing through next March. Two Fort Dodge housing projects are getting a boost from the state. The Iowa Economic Development Authority awarded workforce housing tax credits to a proposed downtown development that would replace the vacant trolley center with 36 apartments and commercial space. Another will help add 50 units to the District 29 development on the city's east.

side. Iowa pork farmers are divided over the Save Our Bacon Act in Congress. The bill would prevent states from imposing their own rules on livestock products sold across state lines. Major agricultural groups support the measure, while some independent farmers say it could hurt smaller producers by eliminating high-value markets. President Trump honored 9/11 victims and first responders at the White House ahead of the 25th anniversary of the September 11th attacks. He paid tribute to the heroes lost, their families, and the acts of heroism that defined the day. President Trump will attend the 9/11 memorial ceremony at the Pentagon on Friday. And from Mission Network News, despite continued Russian drone strikes, Christian ministry is continuing across Ukraine. Horizons International is working with local churches to provide humanitarian aid, counseling for soldiers, children's camps, and opportunities to share the gospel. I'm Ryan Fried, and now you're up to date on Kinship Radio. Our kinship forecast today, we got some fog to start, then mostly sunny skies with highs in the low 80s. Tonight will be mostly clear with lows in the low to mid 60s. Tomorrow, look for sunshine, breezy conditions, and low to mid 80s. We have 59 degrees in Twin Cities, 58 in Rochester, 59 in Fort Dodge, and 57 in Mankato. 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Right now.

0: Kinship Radio, the all-new Mornings with Ryan and LaDonna. That was No Impossible with you from I Am They. It is 8:06. LaDonna took off for a few minutes to take her youngest daughter to her first day of preschool. So she'll be back probably within a half hour here or so. And it's a beautiful day. Thanks for joining us on Kinship Radio. Our question this morning is, where is the strangest place you've fallen asleep? Where is that, Joe?
1: One time I had worked outside in the cold all day. Thought I'd go get my hair cut afterwards. And you know how you do that head snap, the real hard head snap, because you were falling asleep and all of a sudden you woke up? Oh, what's going on? Yeah, I did that in the barber's chair. When I did that head snap, my eyes were wide open because I thought he had shaved a streak up on the back of my head. But he was howling laughing because he saw it coming.
0: So I don't know if that's the strangest place you've fallen asleep, but more as the strangest place you've woken up with a start. I mean, I could see falling asleep while getting a haircut. I've often been tempted to do so. It sounds like you got blessed by a barber who was paying attention. If you'd like to answer this question, where's the strangest place you've fallen asleep? Give me a call, 800-810-6758. Here's Thank You Isn't Enough from Tasha Layton on Kinship Radio.

Kinship Radio, the all-new mornings with Ryan and LaDonna. That was Thank You Isn't Enough from Tasha Layton. And we're just asking the question, where's the strangest place you've ever fallen asleep? Dan from Marshall texted us and said, his wife fell asleep at her sister's wedding sitting straight up in a chair in her bridesmaid's dress waiting to be picked up. And they forgot to pick her up. That's fun. I remember, man, I was at a campground with like a family, like our family reunion thing, and I stayed up really late at the lodge playing card games till like 1 or 2, and then realized I had no idea which cabin was my family's. I was a teenager, and I went looking, realized there's no way to tell. So I ended up sleeping in the bathroom at the campground, and it was one of the most uncomfortable nights I've ever had. So it was a lesson to Ryan. Always know where you're gonna sleep. Here's Gonna Be All Right from Matt Maher on Kinship Radio.

0: Kinship Radio, the all-new mornings with Ryan and LaDonna. Cody Carnes there, and take you at your word. It is 8:18. Where's the strangest place you've fallen asleep, Todd?
1: I was with a church that was planted in the late 90s, and I used to do their sound, and I worked third shift, and I fell asleep during a sermon, and the pastor actually had to come back when he was done talking and wake me up so I could stop the recording.
0: Yeah, sometimes it's so nice and comfortable sitting there, listen to the pastor talk, and you just got to drop off. I'm sure no one else has ever fallen asleep in church. Nobody, I'm sure. Definitely not me. If you'd like to answer this question, give us a call, 800-810-6758. What's the strangest place you've fallen asleep? Up next, we got The God I Know from Love and the Outcome on Kinship Radio.
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Kinship Radio, the all-new Mornings with Ryan and LaDonna. That was the author from Brandon Lake. And LaDonna should be back soon. She took her youngest daughter to her first day of preschool. Maybe we'll get a report. Hey, if you want to be the first to know about upcoming things here at Kinship Radio, you should be getting the Kinship Radio newsletter. 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
1: It's about 8:30, and here's a few things you need to know.
2: The Rochester City Council has voted to move ahead with alterations to the Silver Lake Dam. The project is scheduled to begin in October, with dredging planned for the winter and preliminary dam construction continuing through next March. Iowa pork farmers are divided over the Save Our Bacon Act in Congress. The bill would prevent states from imposing their own rules on livestock products sold across state lines. President Trump honored 9/11 victims and first responders at the White House ahead of the 25th anniversary of the September 11th attacks. President Trump will attend the 9/11 memorial ceremony at the Pentagon on Friday. For Mission Network News, despite continued Russian drone strikes, Christian ministry is continuing across Ukraine. Horizons International is working with local churches to provide aid. I'm LaDonna, and now you're up to date on Kinship Radio.
1: And your Kinship forecast today. We've got some fog to start with mostly sunny skies with highs in the low 80s. Tonight will be mostly clear with lows in the low to mid 60s. Tomorrow, look for sunshine, breezy conditions, and low to mid 80s. 59 degrees in the Twin Cities, 58 in Rochester, 59 in Fort Dodge, and 57 in Mankato. 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

0: Kinship Radio, the all-new Mornings with Ryan and LaDonna. That was Do It Again from Stephen Curtis Chapman. It is 8:37. LaDonna's back.
1: I'm back.
0: She stepped out for about 30 minutes to go take Lavani to her first day of preschool.
1: That's right.
0: Go
1: so
0: okay?
1: First time, yeah, first time she's going into school for a whole day. And I was driving there, and I have to go past the hospital. And as soon as I passed it, because that's where Lavani was born, I was like, don't cry.
0: Don't cry.
1: And of course, the tears came out because that's where she was born. Yeah. And she's our last one, the baby of the family. And now she's a big girl off to her first day of preschool. But no, she was a little nervous when I got there. But, you know, it really helped that me and Derek were there to encourage her and let her know God's with you always. And you're going to have a great time at school.
0: And you're probably going to have an earful from her on how the day went and how this went. I can't wait to hear how her first day went.
1: Me too. I'm excited for her, and everything went good.
0: Well, stick around. We got What Day Is It Next? Here's Revival from Jeremy Camp on Kinship Radio.

0: 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It is 8:40.
1: That was Jeremy Camp with Revival, and it's time to play the What Day Is It game.
0: What day is it, LaDonna?
1: Okay, so there are a bunch of holidays that do fall on every day.
0: Mm-hmm.
1: Believe it or not. And so what Ryan has done is he's gone through, he's picked two holidays that are real, recognized and celebrated, and he's made one up. Our job is to try and figure out which one that is. Which one is the fake day?
0: So we've got three options here. We've got National Swap Ideas Day. You know, time to pass ideas back and forth and use other people's ideas. I don't know.
1: Okay.
0: National TV Dinner Day.
1: Genius.
0: The TV dinner.
1: Not healthy, but genius.
0: Some of them could be possibly kind of maybe healthy. And then finally, National Pilot Day, celebrating those folks who keep us safe in the sky. Hopefully.
1: National Pilot Day.
0: That's their job. So we got National Swap Ideas Day, National TV Dinner Day, and National Pilot Day. But again, one of these is not real.
1: The thing is that with these three, they actually sound not too bad, not too quirky, not very weird. So like any of these could be... this is going
0: to
1: be tough.
0: So we're going to give LaDonna some time to think about it. If you'd like to help her out, give us a call, 800-810-6758. Here's You Never Gave Up on Me from the Afters on Kinship Radio.

0: Kinship Radio, the all-new Mornings with Ryan and LaDonna. That was Know You Will from Hillsong United. It is 8:48. We're playing the What Day Is It game.
1: All right, so we've got three options in front of us.
0: Yeah.
1: Trying to figure out which one is the fake day that Ryan just made up. And so we've got National Swap Ideas Day, National TV Dinner Day, and National Pilot Day. National TV Dinner Day.
0: TV dinners have come a long way.
1: Yes, and so, I mean, from the description, it says that it was invented in 1953. It came in an aluminum tray. It was heated in the oven. That all checks out for me. I feel like the era, like you said, they've come a long way. They've stuck around.
0: And
1: I feel like that's real.
0: Okay.
1: National Pilot Day also seems very real to me. But the one that I think you made up is National Swap Ideas Day.
0: You think that I made up National Swap Ideas Day?
1: I do.
2: You're wrong.
1: Okay.
0: That's a real day. That's today. So if you got a good idea, let's swap.
1: Well, did you make up National Pilot Day?
0: There you go. Made that one up. So you can still thank your pilot. In fact, I encourage you. You want your pilots to be happy.
1: And to be well.
0: Well,
1: all
0: yes,
1: around.
0: Yes. National TV Dinner Day is today. So, again, they've come a long way. They're not bad. I would eat them.
1: I don't remember the last time I ate like a microwavable TV dinner thing. Nope. But
0: some of them are quite. Anyway.
1: Oh, okay.
0: I'll have to check them out today.
1: We'll have it's to the figure out which one is like your favorite one you've ever had. That might be a question for a later date.
0: This is Kinship Radio.
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3: For your Kinship forecast, once this morning fog clears up, it's going to be mostly sunny today, highs in the lower 80s. Then mostly clear tonight, we'll see lows in the mid-60s. And for your Friday, mostly sunny and breezy, highs once again in the lower to mid-80s.
2: We got 63 degrees in the Twin Cities, 62 in Rochester, 64 in Fort Dodge, and 61 in Mankato. Here's In the Name of Jesus from Jay Walker's Worship on Kinship Radio.

0: Kinship Radio, the all-new Mornings with Ryan and LaDonna. That was In the Name of Jesus from Jay Walker's Worship. It's 9:04, and it's been a fun ride talking about the strangest places you've fallen asleep.
1: That's right, and Sue has a story for us. What do you think?
2: It was in college. They had built a new planetarium, but they didn't have any seats in it, and so we all just laid down and watched what was going on, and then I ended up waking up after the class had ended and everybody left, and about 20 minutes later, a new group of people came in. And I realized that I didn't quite have the friends that I thought that I should have had because they didn't wake me up.
0: So in the planetarium, looking up at the sky, seeing the falling asleep.
1: I don't blame you one bit,
0: no.
1: Sue. Like, not at all. I would have fallen asleep within, like,
0: Five
1: seconds to 5 minutes, probably.
0: I just think it's a blessing that there was another class. What if she, like, woke up the next day? Like, I've slept this whole night in this building.
1: The janitor just sweeps around her and doesn't even wake her up. The sleeves are there.
0: I guess what we're saying, Susie, it could have been worse. Thank you to everyone who's answered this question this morning. Where's the strangest places you've fallen asleep? Here's Holding On from John Riddick on Kinship Radio.

0: Kinship Radio, the all-new Mornings with Ryan and LaDonna. That was Holding On from John Riddick, and it's 9:09.
1: So I've been battling this cough. Well, not a cough, but really a cold and a lot of congestion for the past week
0: And so what did I do?
1: I went to the store, got some cold medicine, got some Sudafed, which apparently is basically just a placebo. It doesn't actually help with the congestion. I found that out yesterday, chucked that thing across the studio because I was so upset.
0: It was a good moment.
1: It was like, okay, I'm taking the sugar pill that really does nothing for me. Well, we're going to compare that to some placebos for the soul in just a moment here. But stick with us. Here's Andrew Rip and Breakdown on Kinship Radio.
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0: Kinship Radio, the all-new Mornings with Ryan and LaDonna. That was My God Is Still the Same from Sanctus Real, and it's 9:16.
1: And I would not recommend taking a sugar pill.
0: Well, maybe if you need some more sugar. You know, if your sugar's low and you need some sugar, you can take, but not for a cold.
1: Not for a cold. Don't take a placebo, because apparently I did yesterday. I just wanted to feel better, get some of this congestion out of the way, and I was taking something that was totally ineffective. So, but have you ever taken a sugar pill? I mean, it looks like medicine.
0: Yeah.
1: You swallow the thing, you have hopes that it's going to help you feel better, and there's actually like no real good medicine in it at all.
0: Right.
1: But sometimes we do the same thing with the troubles of our soul. Like when we're hurting, when we're lonely, discouraged, or just worried about things, the world offers us plenty of those sugar pills, like maybe entertainment or busyness, approval, trying to distract ourselves from that pain and the emptiness that we feel inside. But it really can't heal what's happening deep inside of you. Only Jesus can treat that sickness of the soul. And the thing that I love about Jesus is he doesn't just cover up your pain, he meets you in it. So the next time that your soul is hurting, the next time that something is weighing heavy on your heart, don't settle for those worldly sugar pills. Go to the one who is the great physician. Jesus is your answer. We're Kinship Radio.
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1: That was Passion with Just That Good.
0: Who doesn't like a good party?
1: No one.
0: No
1: everyone
0: one.
1: Likes
0: no,
1: the
0: everyone
1: party.
0: Everyone likes a good party. Well, we got several coming up. There are our Soup and Sweets events.
1: Ooh.
0: These happen in conjunction with our Fall Share, which is also coming up. And each of our like station areas has one of these, or most of them do. And so we've got one in our KJYL area, which is down in Iowa, like Clarion, Fort Dodge, Iowa Falls, Marshalltown. We've also got one in our KJIA area, which would be like Spirit Lake, Iowa, KJCY, which is Osage, and Mason City. And those dates are up on our website under the Fall Events tab. So if you want to check out when those are, it's a great time to come together as listeners of Kinship Radio. You'll probably get to meet LaDonna and I, maybe, and our boss, Chris Lemke, is going to be there as well. So,
1: and then there's pie.
0: There's sweets,
1: and bars and soup.
0: Yes.
1: So much good
0: stuff.
1: All
0: that.
1: Bring your whole family. It's a free, wonderful time.
0: The first one will be September 29th, and the rest of them are also that week. 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
2: For your Kinship forecast, most of that morning fog has cleared out, so we are going to see lots of sunshine today. We'll see highs in the lower to mid-80s. For tonight, mostly clear, lows near 65. For tomorrow, sunny and breezy with highs once again in the 80s.
1: 63 degrees in the Twin Cities, 62 in Rochester, 64 in Fort Dodge, and 61 in Mankato. 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
1: That was Anymore by Kane.
0: Maybe don't go it alone.
1: I think we could apply that advice to a lot of different things in life.
0: I got a story that kind of gives an analogy of this. It's coming up next. Here's God, I'm Just Grateful from Chandler Moore on Kinship Radio.

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1: You just heard from Third Day, I Need a Miracle.
0: So I went for a walk, LaDonna, which I do quite often. I like to walk.
1: So proud of you. Good for you for finding the time to do that.
0: Way to use your legs and move. But I was walking along a road, okay, and I came to a corn stalk.
1: Just one corn stalk?
0: One corn stalk. This is not near farm fields at all.
1: Oh.
0: This is on Lookout Drive. I don't know.
1: I'm familiar.
0: It's just trees everywhere and this corn stalk by itself. Full height, probably about 5 or 6 feet tall. Two ears of corn. I'm just like, what are you doing here?
1: Where did this come from?
0: Why are you here? I'm assuming it probably fell off a truck, you know, a seed landed and then grew. And I was like,
1: what kind of
0: analogies can I make here? Of like, oh, rugged, I can stand anywhere. I am powerful by myself, you know. And then I look closer at the corn stalk, and those two ears of corn, no corn. Because a corn can't grow corn by itself. It needs other corn stalks around it to help pollinate. And so it can't do that. It can't.
1: I did not know that. Wow.
0: Going it alone isn't always the best thing. In fact, we're called to be in community with other believers. Well, the whole idea of being that lone wolf or the lone sheep. Well, the lone sheep finds the lone wolf, and you know how that goes. Mm. So In this life, don't be the lonely corn stalk. Don't go it alone. Make sure you've got other people around you who love Jesus and help support you and fire you up and tell other people about Jesus. 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
2: 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And then, when I look at the way our nation has changed in recent decades, I wonder if there is any correlation between how our leaders view the Word of God. 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

0: 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That was This I Know from Ryan Stevenson, and it's 9:55.
1: It's Thursday morning. Thank you so much for making us a part of your day. Just one more thing.
0: LaDonna, not only did I fall off the diet wagon, I dragged it into the woods, set it on fire, and used the insurance money to buy cupcakes.
1: Yes! Revolt!
0: Forget the diet. It's stupid.
1: We'll start again tomorrow.
0: Yeah, of course. First things first, next from Consumed by Fire on Kinship Radio. All the-

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1: Well, good morning. I'm Eric, and it's time for us to check that Kinship forecast. It's going to be a sunny day for us with highs in the lower 80s. Tonight, mostly clear. Our low temperatures will be in the lower to mid 60s, and tomorrow, not a bad day again. Sunshine, a little bit of a breeze with highs in the lower to mid 80s. At 10 o'clock, Twin Cities 68 degrees, Rochester 69, Fort Dodge 70, and Mankato 69 degrees. Here's Katie Nicole and Hold On. 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Smoke.

Kinship Radio with Katie Nicole and Hold On. It is 10:04. I'm Eric Johnson. Good morning. Great to be with you again. I'm sitting in for Heather on this day, and it was 2 days ago I was reading this passage and it hit me. The passage says in Galatians 5, the Holy Spirit produces this kind of fruit in our lives: love, joy, peace, patience, kindness, goodness, faithfulness, gentleness, and self-control. There is no law against these things. And I went, that is it. That's what it means to live the Jesus way, as Phil Wickham sings. Those things in my life, as that fruit is shown in my life, I am living as Jesus shows me to live the Jesus way. You're listening to Kinship Radio. If you

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1: Standing where I stand now, I know that He's the reason. I almost can't believe it.

Blankenship Radio. I'm Eric Johnson. Good morning. I'm sitting in for Heather again on this Thursday. We just heard from Peter Burton, and where would I be? It's 10:11. Temperatures right around 70 degrees this fine Thursday. I've been learning a lot recently about the power and the importance of community. And, you know, community praying for needs that we have as a family, but also when there are needs that come up within our church community and we have the privilege of praying for them and really, you know, being present and listening and caring for those around you. The Lord has been teaching me that recently. For you, maybe that's not it. Maybe the Lord is teaching you something different. I'd love to know what the Lord has been teaching you. Let me know. 800-810-6758. Right now, here's Toby Mac and Heaven on My Mind. 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
1: Kinship Radio with Matthew West and Good. In fact, Titus 3 says, when God, our Savior, revealed his kindness and love, he saved us not because of the righteous things we had done, but because of his mercy. Yes, he is good to us, not because of what we have done, but because of his goodness and grace. So what has the Lord been teaching you? By the way, it is 10:23. I'm Eric Johnson, sitting in for Heather today. And my question today is, what has the Lord been teaching you?
2: Well, God has taught me that it's not always what I want and what I think. His way is the way, and I should stick. If I stick to his path, the path he has for me, then I should succeed. A lot of times, we like to go astray because we think that our way is better, but ultimately, God will lead us back to his way.
1: That is a good lesson to learn. Here is CC Winans. Come, Jesus, come. This is Kinship Radio. Some

0: 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So this world has lost its grip on me.
1: Kinship Radio with 10th Avenue North and Control. Somehow you want me. Well, we do need to look at that kinship forecast, and it is a sunny Thursday with highs in the lower 80s. Clear tonight, lows will be in the lower to mid 60s, and then for our Friday, sunshine and breezy with high temperatures in the lower to mid 80s. At 10:32, Twin Cities 68, Rochester 69, Fort Dodge 70, and Mankato 69 degrees. 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

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I'm Eric Johnson sitting in for Heather on this Thursday. It is 10:38, temperatures right around 70. And you might be traveling around today struggling to find the next station Kinship Radio is on. 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Here's David Leonard and Good Lord. 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When I

0: Kinship Radio, 1045. Temperatures around 70. I'm Eric Johnson sitting in for Heather, and we just had the privilege of listening to Elevation Worship and Alleluia. Well, how about we look at that kinship verse of the day? And on this Thursday, the 10th day of September, we go to Hosea 10, verse 12. Sow righteousness for yourselves, reap the fruit of unfailing love, and break up your unplowed ground, for it is time to seek the Lord until he comes and showers his righteousness on you. Again, that's Hosea 10, verse 12, our verse of the day. And you can always check it out at our website, kinshipradio.org.
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0: Blankenship Radio. I'm Eric Johnson sitting in for Heather. It is 10:51. That's We Are Messengers and a Thousand Times. Well, the Lord is teaching me about the importance of community. That might not be the lesson you're receiving, though. I'm kind of curious about what the Lord has been teaching you. Elizabeth, what do you have to say?
1: I don't like that life constantly changes. It's hard. He is always kind. My salvation is always assured. He is always with me. That always is such a comfort, and I'm deeply grateful for that.
0: Yeah, we live in a world that is constantly moving and changing, and it's good to know that we have an anchor, a steady assurance that He is always the same, yesterday, today, and forever. Here's Matt Maher, the Lord's Prayer. This is Kinship Radio. Father, let you

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1: Well, we need to look at that Kinship Radio forecast and another sunshiny day for us on this Thursday with highs in the lower 80s. It'll be a clear night, lows in the lower to mid 60s, and the sun returns for our Friday with breezy conditions and high temperatures in the lower to mid 80s. At 11 o'clock, Twin Cities 73, Rochester 71, Fort Dodge 75, and Mankato 73 degrees. Here's Jeremy Camp and These Days. 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

Kinship Radio. That's Jeremy Camp. And these days, 11:03, temperatures lower 70s. I'm Eric Johnson sitting in for Heather. And my question is, what has the Lord been teaching you recently? 800-810-6758. Here's Jamie McDonald, Ain't No Way. This is Kinship Radio. Every

0: Kinship Radio and Jordan Felice. Praise God for that. It is 11:09, temperatures in the lower 70s. I'm Eric Johnson. I've been sitting in for Heather this week. I'll continue today and tomorrow as she'll be back with us on Monday. My question is, what has the Lord been showing you recently?
1: Seems that God sometimes will take you on a goose chase, I guess you'd call it, and send you in other directions because he wants you to learn little lessons along the way for learning the big one that you're headed for, you know, for your mission. I've been down that path the last couple of weeks where I'm not quite sure what exactly he's doing. I thought I knew, but everything works together for good.
0: That is true, and I think the Lord has a way of showing us and teaching us about patience and trusting him, right? And it is all for our good because he is making us more and more like Jesus. Here's Crowder, My Victory. 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

Kinship Radio with Cochran and Company, what grace can do. It's 11:21. I'm Eric Johnson, and I've been looking through these prayer requests that are at the Kinship Radio prayer line, and Tina's request is really kind of urgent. So, Father, we pray for Arlene, who is struggling with cancer. Not just the first time she struggled with this, but the second time. And she's had to have surgeries because of it on her back and her neck. And I pray, Father, for healing. I pray that you would care for the many medical needs she has, but also the financial hardship that has come with it. Lord, you can do amazing things. And we pray that the church and her friends would rally around her and that Arlene would be healed, that she would be made whole, that she would find financial freedom, and that she would find grace from you above and beyond what she can imagine. Pray these things in Jesus' name. Amen. Hey, if you have a prayer request, something you would like for us to pray about, let us know. Go to the Kinship Radio prayer line when you go to kinshipradio.org. Arlene, this song is for you. Natalie Grant and Held. 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

Kinship Radio. I'm Eric Johnson, and we just heard Micah Tyler with God Did It. Let's check that kinship forecast, and it's going to be a sunny day with high temperatures in the lower 80s, clear tonight, lows in the lower to mid 60s, and then for our Friday, sunshine, breezy with highs in the lower 80s. At 11:29, Twin City 73 degrees, Rochester 71, Fort Dodge 75, and Mankato 73 degrees. 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

Kinship Radio. That is Franny Cash and Jesus All Along. 11:36, I'm Eric Johnson. Hope you're having a great Thursday. One of the things that will improve your Thursday is spending time in God's Word. We know that. And you can do that with us this evening at 9 o'clock. We're going to hear a message from David Jeremiah as he explores the grace of a God who restores. That's good news for us, isn't it? He restores his people rather than discarding them. And we're going to see some lessons from the life of Jonah and Moses and David and Peter and John Mark and the prodigal son. And we could probably throw our own lives in there also. He doesn't discard, he restores. Find out more, 9 o'clock this evening, Turning Point, right here on Kinship Radio.

0: Idiot Begin. Kinship Radio, I'm Eric Johnson, and we just heard Big Daddy Weave, Let It Begin. It's 11:44, and I'm having such a better day than I did yesterday. Yesterday, if you were with me, from the moment I didn't wake up because I forgot to set my alarm, it was just one mini disaster after the next. Today has been much better. I actually got up when the alarm went off. Well, the alarm went off. Let's start there. I was able to have my breakfast without any major incident, and now I'm here with you. So it has been a much better day. I hope you are also enjoying your Thursday. One of the things we're going to do to encourage you is a lot of great music throughout this Thursday, including Phil Wickham and Crowder coming up with a little bit of a twist on a classic hymn. Stay with us here on Kinship Radio.
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1: Right now, we need to check that Kinship Radio forecast for you. Sunshine today should be a nice one with highs in the lower 80s. It'll be a clear night, lows in the lower to mid 60s. And then tomorrow, a sunny Friday with breezy conditions and highs in the lower to mid 80s. At 12 o'clock, 75 degrees in the Twin Cities, Rochester 74, Fort Dodge 77, and Mankato 76 degrees. 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
2: I've been wasting way too much of my time, living up in my mind, trying to do it all right.

precious. Kinship Radio. I'm Eric Johnson, sitting in for Heather on this Thursday. We just heard Ryan Stevenson, Just As You Are. Yes, we've made it into the afternoon. It is 12:03, temperature.

in the mid-70s for us. 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The evening kicks off at 5 o'clock, and you can be there. 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Here's Caleb and John, Somebody Like Me. 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I'm the child.

0: 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I'm Eric Johnson. 12:11. Temperatures in the mid 70s, and we just heard Torrin Wells' "Breathe on It." How has God been breathing on you? How has He been changing you? What is different in your life because of what He has been showing you? How has God been working in your life?
1: Realizing all the blessings that come out of the really, really hard times in your life. And sometimes you just have to choose to be happy.
0: And I think it's appropriate we go right into this song from Seth Schlieder, "Counting My Blessings." 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It's like it was

0: Kinship Radio. I'm Eric Johnson sitting in for Heather. It is 12:22, and there's that new song from Mercy Me, Make It Well. Well, how about we look at that kinship verse of the day? And on this Thursday, the 10th day of September, we go to Hosea 10, verse 12. Sow righteousness for yourselves, reap the fruit of unfailing love, and break up your unplowed ground, for it is time to seek the Lord until he comes and showers his righteousness on you. Again, that's Hosea 10, verse 12, our verse of the day. And you can always check it out at our website, kinshipradio.org. 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

Kinship Radio, and that's Josiah Queen, My Promised Land. Well, we need to look at that Kinship Radio forecast, and it is pretty nice. Sunshine with highs in the lower 80s today. It'll be a clear night, lows in the lower to mid 60s. And then tomorrow, the sunshine returns with some breezy conditions, and highs will be in the lower to mid 80s. At 1226, Twin City 75, Rochester 74, Fort Dodge 77, and Mankato 76 degrees. 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Well, I-

0: Kinship Radio. That is CC Winans and worthy of it all. It is 12:33. I'm Eric Johnson. And what has the Lord been teaching you recently? That's what I've been asking, because, you know, for me and my family, we've been noticing, I'm really realizing the importance of community, praying for one another, being there, just being present for one another. So for you, Deb, what do you got to say? What has the Lord been doing in your life? What big thing has He been doing in your life recently?
1: God began to tear down some walls in my life and to really root out lies. I realized who God created me to be, which is simply made in His image. That's it.
0: That is a big work that He's doing in your life. That is good. Here's Toby Mac and Nothing Sweeter. This is Kinship Radio. There's been so many

0: Kinship Radio. I'm Eric Johnson, sitting in for Heather on this Thursday, 12:44, and temperatures in the mid-70s. Just heard from Zach Williams and Wait For Me. We got plenty of more music coming up for you. Even before we make it to 1 o'clock, we're going to hear from Casting Crowns, Jeremy Camp, and Emerson Day right here on Kinship Radio.
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1: 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First, the lowest level, is to love myself solely. Well, that's not love. That's just being self-absorbed. Second, to love you for my sake. Well, that's just using people. Third, to love you for your sake. Now, that's more like it, selflessness. But the highest level of love, he said, is to love myself for your sake. Didn't Jesus say to love your neighbor as yourself? Knowing you're valuable, so you can give yourself away. Sounds like Jesus to me. For Family Life Blended, I'm Ron Deal.
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I'm Eric Johnson, and we just heard Emerson Day with God Ain't Finished Yet. 12:50, and it is a pretty special time of year for us here at Kinship Radio. We're getting ready for the next season of Soup and Sweets, just about a couple weeks away. We're going to be at the Grace Evangelical Free Church in Mason City, Iowa. 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

Sweet anticipation. Cool breezes, warm drinks, and the promise of autumn ahead. 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I could stand.

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Sunshine for a nice Thursday with highs in the lower 80s tonight. Clear, lows in the lower to mid 60s, and another sunny day for Friday. It will be breezy tomorrow, though. Highs will be in the lower to mid 80s. At 1 o'clock, Twin City 78, Rochester 75, Fort Dodge 79, and Mankato 78 degrees. Here's Terri Ann, and honestly, we just need Jesus. 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

Kinship Radio with Terry Ann, and honestly, we just need Jesus. It is 103. I'm Eric Johnson, sitting in for Heather today, just enjoying this Thursday with you and playing some great music like Kane and Living Water. This is Kinship Radio.

0: Blankenship Radio. That is House Fires, and I thank God. It is 111, temperatures in the upper 70s for us on this Thursday afternoon. And throughout the day, I've been asking you the question about what the Lord has been doing in your life that's been kind of special. Keith, what do you have to say?
1: I love that Jesus invites us when he says, you know, come to me all who are weary and burdened, and I'll give you rest. What would it look like for me to live into Jesus' words? Come to me, all who are weak and weary, and I'll give you rest. Learn to rest and receive.
0: Well, part of finding that rest is being in the right place, being at home with your Heavenly Father. 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

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Mornings are getting crisp, and fall is just around the corner. God is good. 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

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It is 122, temperatures in the upper 70s. Just heard Phil Wickham in Homesick for Heaven. I'm Eric Johnson, sitting in for Heather. Well, how about we look at that kinship verse of the day? And on this Thursday, the 10th day of September, we go to Hosea 10, verse 12. Sow righteousness for yourselves, reap the fruit of unfailing love, and break up your unplowed ground, for it is time to seek the Lord until he comes and showers his righteousness on you. Again, that's Hosea 10, verse 12, our verse of the day. And you can always check it out at our website, kinshipradio.org. Here's Cody Carnes, Ain't Nobody. 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I got

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Well, it is time for us to check that Kinship Radio forecast, and it's a pretty nice one. Sunshine today, highs in the lower 80s, clear tonight, lows in the lower to mid 60s, and then for tomorrow the sun returns and it will be a little breezy with highs in the lower to mid 80s. At 1:30, Twin City 78, Rochester 75, Fort Dodge 79, and Mankato 78 degrees. 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

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Well, it is 1:33, temperatures in the upper 70s, and I'm Eric Johnson sitting in for Heather this Thursday. I've been looking through these prayer requests that are at the Kinship Radio prayer line, and Tina's request is really kind of urgent. So, Father, we pray for Arlene, who is struggling with cancer. Not just the first time she struggled with this, but the second time. And she's had to have surgeries because of it on her back and her neck. And I pray, Father, for healing. I pray that you would care for the many medical needs she has, but also the financial hardship that has come with it. Lord, you can do amazing things. And we pray that the church and her friends would rally around her and that Arlene would be healed, that she would be made whole, that she would find financial freedom, and that she would find grace from you above and beyond what she can imagine. Pray these things in Jesus' name. Amen. Hey, if you have a prayer request, something you would like for us to pray about, let us know. Go to the Kinship Radio prayer line when you go to kinshipradio.org. Here's Matt Maher. Gonna be all right. This is Kinship Radio.

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0: 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I'm Eric Johnson, sitting in for Heather this fine Thursday afternoon. It is 1:45, temperatures in the upper 70s, and we just heard Tasha Layton with Worship Through It. Well, how about we look at that kinship verse of the day? And on this Thursday, the 10th day of September, we go to Hosea 10, verse 12. Sow righteousness for yourselves, reap the fruit of unfailing love, and break up your unplowed ground, for it is time to seek the Lord until he comes and showers his righteousness on you. Again, that's Hosea 10, verse 12, our verse of the day. And you can always check it out at our website, kinshipradio.org.
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Championship Radio, and that is John Reddick holding on. Praise God. It is 1:50, and we are just a few minutes away from Jack stepping in. Jack's got more great music and conversation for you throughout the rest of this Thursday afternoon. Before I jump out of here, let me read a verse for you from Ephesians 3, verse 20. Now, all glory to God, who is able, through his mighty power at work within us, to accomplish infinitely more than we might ask or think. Yes, he is more than able. Here's Maverick City Music on Kinship Radio.

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Kinship Radio, it's more to this life. Classic Stephen Curtis Chapman. Good afternoon, I am Jack. Welcome to the afternoon show. And a great way to start the afternoon with praise. Here's Elevation Worship on Kinship Radio.

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Good afternoon. I am Jack. Well, tomorrow is officially the day, the 25th anniversary for 9/11. And was kind of thinking about it, the fact that September 10th of 2001 was a day that you probably wasn't concerned about anything like that. In fact, I remember distinctly that my sister-in-law, 29 years old, getting ready to have her 30th birthday the very next day. And I remember my wife calling her and having that conversation on 9/11/2001. And with everything happening, talk about being put into perspective. Her sister was not concerned about turning 30 years old at all. 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
1: It's been a long year, it almost took me down, I swear. Life was so good, I'm not so sure we knew what we had. I'll never be the same man.

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Good afternoon. I am Jack. Weather forecast for tonight, expect mostly clear skies, lows in the low to mid 60s. Mostly sunny, breezy on Friday. We'll see highs in the low to mid 80s. And for Saturday, sunshine with highs in the mid 80s. It's 79 in Mankato, 77 in Rochester. In the Twin Cities, it's 79 and Fort Dodge at 79. And that's your weather forecast on Kinship Radio.

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Good afternoon. I am Jack. Your verse of the day for today, Hosea 10, verse 12. Sow righteousness for yourselves, reap the fruit of unfailing love, and break up your unplowed ground. For it is time to seek the Lord until he comes and showers his righteousness on you. Your verse of the day on Kinship Radio.

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1: Kinship Radio, Ryan Stevenson and This I Know. Good afternoon, I am Jack. You know, speaking of Ryan Stevenson, actually celebrating his 10th year anniversary for his song Eye of the Storm with a very special new version that he is doing. So be sure to check that out if you can. And of course, I'm sure that you can Google it. Just look for Ryan Stevenson and Eye of the Storm. 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

Kinship Radio, Turn, it's Ben Fuller. Good afternoon, I am Jack. The more attention we give fear, the bigger it becomes in our life. We replay conversations in our mind, we imagine worst-case scenarios and convince ourselves that the things will never change, and before long, all we can see is the issue that's standing right in front of us. We've all faced moments like that, let's face it. It could be health, it could be a family situation, financial pressure, or uncertainty about the future. Details might be different, but the feeling is often the same. Here's the good news. Fear does not get the final word. Whatever you're facing this afternoon, God has not changed. The challenge may be real, but so is God's presence. Your problem might be big, but good news, our God is bigger. Here's Jeremy Camp. This is Overcome on Kinship Radio. See?

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Take a deep breath and stay encouraged. 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
1: 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Good afternoon. I am Jack. Weather forecast for tonight. Expect mostly clear skies. Lows in the low to mid 60s. Mostly sunny, breezy on Friday. We'll see highs in the low to mid 80s. And for Saturday, sunshine with highs in the mid 80s. It's 80 in Mankato, 77 in Rochester. In the Twin Cities, it's 81 and Fort Dodge at 80. And that's your weather forecast on Kinship Radio.

I want to dance like David. I want a faith like Paul. I want to sing like Silas tearing down the prison walls. I want to face that fire.

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1: 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Good afternoon. I am Jack. And if you have a prayer need, it's always an honor to pray for you, to pray with you. 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
2: 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We love it. 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

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Good afternoon. I am Jack. Weather forecast for tonight. Expect mostly clear skies, lows in the low to mid 60s. Mostly sunny, breezy on Friday. We'll see highs in the low to mid 80s. And for Saturday, sunshine with highs in the mid 80s. It's 80 in Mankato, 77 in Rochester. In the Twin Cities, it's 81 and Fort Dodge at 80. And that's your weather forecast on Kinship Radio.

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0: 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All right.

Kinship Radio. Good afternoon. I am Jack. Your verse of the day for today, Hosea 10, verse 12. Sow righteousness for yourselves, reap the fruit of unfailing love, and break up your unplowed ground. For it is time to seek the Lord until he comes and showers his righteousness on you. Your verse of the day on Kinship Radio. I used

0: Kinship Radio, how good it is. Chris Tomlin, his newest. Good afternoon. I am Jack. Not only does the Bible continue to outsell every book in the world, it's unlike any book that will ever be written. Truth for Life, Alistair Begg. He will illustrate this fact as he introduces the long-expected messenger who prepared the way for the Messiah. You don't want to miss. It's going to be a great teaching. Coming up tonight, 8 o'clock, right here on Kinship Radio.
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0: Kinship Radio's passion, their newest, Just That Good. Good afternoon, I am Jack. Maybe you're facing doubts. You might be questioning yourself, your future, or wondering whether God can really use you. If so, remember David, you know his story. He wasn't putting his confidence in himself when he faced Goliath. He was putting his confidence in God. And God has a habit of using ordinary people just like you, ordinary people just like me, who are willing to trust him. Here's Hillsong United on Kinship Radio.
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1: Good afternoon, I'm Jack Roberts on Kinship Radio and a few things that you need to know. Mankato police are warning about two recent incidents involving replica firearms. Officers responded to reports of people pointing guns at others, but both weapons turned out to be fake. One was a lighter, the other was a water gun. Rising diesel prices are adding to the cost of operating school buses across southern Minnesota. Higher fuel, labor, equipment, and insurance costs are putting added pressure on bus companies and school budgets. A Minnesota House State Fair poll finds 57% of respondents opposed requiring photo ID to vote, while 37% support it. The results came as federal legislation proposed a photo ID requirement remains under consideration. And the U.S. is banning imports of some Canadian dairy products, most alcoholic beverages, and certain motorcycles and mopeds beginning September 29th. And the weather forecast for tonight, expect mostly clear skies, lows in the low to mid-60s. Friday will be mostly sunny and breezy, highs in the low to mid-80s. Sunshine for Saturday, we'll see highs in the mid-70s. It's 80 in Mankato, 78 in Rochester. In the Twin Cities, it's 81 and Fort Dodge at 80. I'm Jack Robertson, and now you're up to date on Kinship Radio.

Kidship Radio loves got away. It's Andrew Rip. Good afternoon. I am Jack. Lauren Daigle officially launched her very own app. It's called the Lauren Daigle Crew Pass. It'll give you a place to connect with one another, stay connected with Lauren beyond her music and live shows. Here is Lauren Daigle. Let it be a hallelujah. Kidship Radio.

Kinship Radio, Alleluia, Elevation, Worship. Good afternoon. I am Jack. I want to personally invite you to join us for the Mankato Adult and Teen Challenge Gala. It's coming up on Tuesday, September 22nd. It'll be here before we know it. It's all happening at the Mayo Clinic Health System Event Center at 5 o'clock. And this is a great way to find out how the ministry is making a difference in our community. Because let's face it, so many families, including my own, have been touched, have been impacted because of addiction. I love what the Adult and Teen Challenge is all about. And it's all Christ-centered. 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I know.

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3: Hi, I'm Chris Lemke, Executive Director of Kinship Radio. This week marks the 25th anniversary of the terrorist attack on the United States. You likely remember where you were when you heard or saw the news. You likely felt a sense of loss and uncertainty, the kind that takes your breath away for all the wrong reasons. In the wake of the day's tragic events, life changed. We are reminded by 9/11 that our freedom in this country should never be taken for granted. Freedom is not free. It comes with a price and an ongoing challenge from those who wish to take it. The same is true for the follower of Christ. Our freedom in Christ is paid in full by Jesus' death and resurrection. That freedom to live as He did and does will always be challenged. 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

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Good afternoon. I am Jack. Weather forecast for tonight, expect mostly clear skies, lows in the low to mid 60s, mostly sunny, breezy on Friday. We'll see highs in the low to mid 80s. And for Saturday, sunshine with highs in the mid 80s. It's 80 in Mankato, 78 in Rochester. In the Twin Cities, it's 81 in Fort Dodge at 80. And that's your weather forecast on Kinship Radio.

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Good afternoon. I am Jack. Your verse of the day for today, Hosea 10, verse 12. Sow righteousness for yourselves, reap the fruit of unfailing love, and break up your unplowed ground. For it is time to seek the Lord until he comes and showers his righteousness on you. Your verse of the day on Kinship Radio.

0: 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Good afternoon. I am Jack. 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That's our prayer line. There's one on there from Eugene asking for prayers. He's going through a difficult time dealing with severe pain. So, Father, right now, God, we pray for Eugene. Father, we pray for his healing. God, we pray for relief from the pain. Father, we thank you that you are our healer. God, we thank you that you are our great physician. So, Father, we pray that you would just touch him right now. In the name of Jesus, we pray. Amen. If you'd like to pray for Eugene or maybe some of the other prayer requests that we have on our prayer line, or if you need prayer, go to kinshipradio.org.
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Seth Schleter, running back to you. Good afternoon. I am Jack. Most of us don't mind trusting God for a day or two. Well, the struggle comes when the answer doesn't arrive as quickly as we hope for. We pray, but the situation sometimes just does not change, at least overnight. Well, perhaps that's what your season looks like right now, this afternoon. Maybe you've been praying for someone that you love. Maybe you're asking God to open a door or provide direction or bring healing. Instead, well, all you're experiencing is the waiting season. God's timing is rarely the same as ours. That's something I have definitely discovered. But that doesn't mean that he has forgotten us. Sometimes we can't see what God is doing because we're standing in the middle of our own story. So here's what I want to encourage you of this afternoon. If you are tired of waiting, don't give up. Here's Matthew West on Kinship Radio.

0: 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We're also heard at KJLW Winnebago, KJGA Osage, KJLM Marshalltown, KJTS New Ulm, and translator K296ER Mankato. 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
1: Good afternoon, I'm Jack Roberts on Kinship Radio. A few things that you need to know. Blue Earth County has rewarded the construction bid for the County Road 9 Bridge near Rapidan Dam. Pre-construction work is now underway with construction expected to begin later this fall. Hy-Vee Fast and Fresh is offering first responders a free drink on September 11th. The offer is part of the company's recognition of the 25th anniversary of 9/11. Girl Scouts are adding two new cookies to the lineup for 2027. Sparkables is an allergy-friendly oatmeal chocolate chip cookie, and Patch Pals are soft-baked blueberry muffin-flavored dog treats inspired by Girl Scout patches. And for Mission Network News, despite persecution under the Taliban, Afghan Christians continue sharing the gospel and discipling new believers. And the weather forecast for tonight, mostly clear. We'll see lows in the low 60s. Friday, mostly sunny, breezy, highs in the low to mid 80s. And for Saturday, we'll be sunny with highs in the mid 70s. It's 80 in Mankato, 77 in Rochester. In the Twin Cities, it's 81 and Fort Dodge at 80. I'm Jack Robertson, and now you're up to date on Kinship Radio.

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Katie Nicole, 504, this is your drive home. 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Cochran and Company, brand new song, What Grace Can Do. 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

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Good afternoon. I am Jack. Well, tomorrow is officially the day, the 25th anniversary for 9/11. And was kind of thinking about it, the fact that September 10th of 2001 was a day that you probably wasn't concerned about anything like that. In fact, I remember distinctly that my sister-in-law, 29 years old, getting ready to have her 30th birthday the very next day. And I remember my wife calling her and having that conversation on 9/11/2001. And with everything happening, talk about being put into perspective. Her sister was not concerned about turning 30 years old at all. 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

0: Kinship Radio. Good afternoon. I am Jack. And I have to say that you are why we do what we do here at Kinship Radio and hearing your stories.
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Good afternoon. I am Jack. Weather forecast for tonight, expect mostly clear skies, lows in the low to mid 60s. Mostly sunny, breezy on Friday. We'll see highs in the low to mid 80s. And for Saturday, sunshine with highs in the mid 80s. It's 80 in Mankato, 77 in Fort Dodge. In the Twin Cities, 81 in Fort Dodge at 80. And that's your weather forecast on Kinship Radio. 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

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Good afternoon. I am Jack. Your verse of the day for today, Hosea 10, verse 12. Sow righteousness for yourselves, reap the fruit of unfailing love, and break up your unplowed ground. For it is time to seek the Lord until he comes and showers his righteousness on you. Your verse of the day on Kinship Radio. It's

0: Kinship Radio, Benjamin William Hastings, Brandon Lake is called Abandon. 544, good afternoon. I am Jack on your drive home. And join us for programming tonight, Truth for Life, Alistair Begg. It's going to be a great teaching coming up at 8 o'clock. Focus on the Family, always a great conversation. It's coming up at 8:30. Turning Point, as Dr. David Jeremiah continues to talk about Jonah and his rebellion and his failure, and how God restores his people, and instead of discarding them, drawing lessons from Jonah, Moses, Peter, David, John, Mark, and the prodigal son. Family Life today is coming up at 9:30. And of course, we're going to round it out with Haven today, coming up at 10 o'clock this evening, right here on Kinship Radio.
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It's CC Winans 550. Good afternoon. I am Jack. That's it for me, Kathy Kennedy, keeping you company, keeping you encouraged over the next couple of hours. May the Lord bless you and keep you. May the Lord cause his face to shine upon you and be gracious to you. May the Lord show you his favor and give you his peace. Here's Zach Williams on Kinship Radio.

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1: Good evening, I'm Jack Roberts on Kinship Radio. A few things that you need to know. The Rochester City Council has voted to move ahead with alterations to Silver Lake Dam. The project is scheduled to begin in October with dredging planned for the winter and preliminary dam construction continuing through next March. Iowa pork farmers are divided over the Save Our Bacon Act in Congress. The bill would prevent states from imposing their own rules on livestock products sold across state lines. President Trump honored 9/11 victims and first responders at the White House ahead of the 25th anniversary of the September 11th attacks. President Trump will attend the 9/11 memorial at the Pentagon on Friday. And for Mission Network News, despite continued Russian drone strikes, Christian ministry is continuing across Ukraine. Horizons International is working with local churches to provide aid. And the weather forecast for tonight, expect mostly clear skies, lows in the low mid-60s. We'll see mostly sunny, breezy conditions on Friday. We'll see highs in the low to mid-80s. And sunshine for Saturday, we'll see highs in the mid-70s. It's 79 in Mankato, 76 in Rochester. In the Twin Cities, it's 80, and Fort Dodge at 78. I'm Jack Robertson, and now you're up to date on Kinship Radio.

Hope you're having a great evening. Thank you so much for spending time with me. This is Kinship Radio. My name is Kathy Kennedy. And that was Josh Wilson with Carry Me. You know, those cages, those like ball cages that hold bingo balls. You know what I'm talking about? I was thinking about this morning. I feel like that's my brain. Like sometimes I have so many things. They're like those balls, like so many things going on in my brain that it's hard to focus. So each morning, I kind of like have to pray and say, Lord, you know, let the most important things come out first. Make sure we focus on those things. Anyway, that was a thought that I had rolling around in my brain this morning. I wonder if you can relate. I hope that you can. Maybe it's just, that's a me issue. I'm not sure. Right now, it's Katie Nicole and Naomi Rain, My God Can. Thanks again for spending time with me. I'm Kathy Kennedy for Kinship Radio. Hi.

Good evening, Kinship Radio. That was Naomi Rain and Katie Nicole with My God Can. I'm Kathy Kennedy, and today's verse of the day is from the book of Hosea. It is chapter 10, verse 12. Sow righteousness for yourselves, reap the fruit of unfailing love, and break up your unplowed ground, for it is time to seek the Lord until he comes and showers his righteousness on you. I had to think on that one all day long. I feel like the Lord was breaking up the grounds in my brain, just really stirring it up, making sure that it was ready for, you know, sowing some seeds and eventually reaping what comes next, fruit of the Spirit. Jamie McDonald up next. Ain't no way. I'm Kathy Kennedy for Kinship Radio. Hope you're having a great evening. Hey.

0: Kinship Radio. My name is Kathy Kennedy. Toby Mack there with everything. Well, it's Thankful Thursday, 800-810-6758. Abby, what are you feeling thankful for?
1: Today I'm thankful for my family. I have two little brothers. One's going into sixth grade and one's going into third grade. Their names are Ben and Noah.
0: Mm-hmm.
1: And they're wonderful.
0: Aw, that's so sweet.
1: And my mom and my dad.
0: Thanks for your call today. I appreciate that. Up next, Phil Wickham with It Really Is Amazing Grace. I'm Kathy Kennedy for Kinship Radio.
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I'm Kathy Kennedy, and here's your Kinship Radio weather forecast. Well, tonight, mostly clear with lows in the low to mid-60s. And then tomorrow, hello, it's Friday tomorrow, mostly sunny and breezy, highs in the low to mid-80s. Currently 75 in Rochester, 78 in Fort Dodge, 79 in the Twin Cities, 77 in Mankato. Here's Lauren Daigle, Look Up Child. I'm Kathy Kennedy for Kinship Radio.

0: Matt Maher, it's gonna be all right. I'm Kathy Kennedy. This is Kinship Radio. Thanks for spending time with me this evening. 800-810-6758. Hey, what can I do for you, Sandra?
1: Sorry, I'm losing my voice. My son would really like to hear Can't Steal My Joy.
0: Yeah, absolutely. Brandon Lake and Josiah Queen. We'll get that on for you guys.
1: Thank you so much.
0: Here you go. It's Josiah Queen and Brandon Lake, Can't Steal My Joy. I'm Kathy Kennedy for Kinship Radio. In the

0: Good evening. I'm Kathy Kennedy. 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Go to the prayer line. We have a prayer line. Yes, you can pray for people in your community. You can share a prayer request. If you have something on your heart, God doesn't want us to deal with these things alone. He wants us to come together in community and pray for one another, lift each other up in prayer. Such an awesome opportunity as the body of Christ to do this together. 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Pray over your fellow community members. Pray for each other and praise together too. It's all part of being the body of Christ, being his hands and feet. Up next, it's Jordan St. Cyr. I'm Kathy Kennedy for Kinship Radio.
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1: 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That makes us all relaxed to know my child's not perfect. They're just a work in progress. But next, it's plug in. You need relationships. It takes a church. It takes families. It takes neighbors. Don't do this alone, not even with a great spouse. We need other people's perspective and strength. And then the big one, I think, besides that, is grow in your own character and your own boundaries. When you have your own boundaries, your child's living around a grown-up who can make hard decisions, do the right thing, and succeed.
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3: You may be told not to overshare. 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But God accepts anything you share. If you read the Psalms, you'll find various writers sharing all their hurt, pain, and unfairness with God. He never tells them to knock it off. He's willing to listen. He doesn't judge you for how you feel, but he will ask you to trust him with the choices you make. There's safety in this one-on-one communication with God. He doesn't share it, and he doesn't bring it up to remind you that you were once angry and hurting. If you come to God with all that bothers you, and then you really want to know how he can help, then you should know help is on the way. It's part of the grand design of helping you become a new creation. We are a work in progress. Kinship Radio.
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Good evening. Hope you're having a wonderful evening. That was Jordan St. Cyr and Rescue. This is Kinship Radio. My name is Kathy Kennedy. Thank you so much for spending time with me the past hour or so. And coming up, great news for dog lovers. I'm going to tell you about that after 7 o'clock. So stick around. Right now, it's Chris Tomlin, Love Ran Red. I'm Kathy Kennedy for Kinship Radio. Yeah.

0: Proclaiming Jesus as Lord through worship and the Word. 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
1: 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You're listening to Kinship Radio. I'm Kathy Kennedy. Here's your Kinship Radio weather forecast. Tonight, mostly clear with lows in the low to mid 60s. And then Friday, mostly sunny and breezy with highs in the low to mid 80s. 73 Rochester, 76 in Fort Dodge, 78 in the Twin Cities, and 76 in Mankato. Here's Matthew West with Unashamed. I'm Kathy Kennedy for Kinship Radio.
2: 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But you were with them in the fire, and they walked out the next day. And Daniel met a lion because he chose to pray. But you shut the mouth of that lion, and he walked out the next day.